0: As the situation remains very unfavorable. The wildfire is generating its own winds, in fact, and moving erratically, inching closer towards the Bordeaux metropolitan area. At last check, it's just a few miles out. 162 square miles had been burned, and more fires are burning further south.
1: More than 250,000 people were evacuated in Spain. The last leg of the Tour de France was shortened to allow security forces to be deployed. Tropical storm Genevieve has strengthened to a Category 4 hurricane in the Pacific Ocean, southwest of Mexico. I'm Roger Stern, and this is Fox News.
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3: We've had a couple of pretty nice days, at least a summertime break, but not today and not as we get into next week. Sunny, hot, and humid on this Sunday. We'll top it out at about 96 degrees. Tonight, clear skies, very warm, 90s this evening, and humid. 77 for the overnight low Monday. Sunny, hot, and humid. 99, 100 degrees on Monday, and do that again on Tuesday. 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Chief Meteorologist, Dave Murray.
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8: Politics is a dirty game. 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
5: Welcome to Wiggins America.

right, I got a question for you as I work through a little bit of gunk today, this weekend. Welcome to Wiggins America. I got a question for you that is not necessarily news-related, but is definitely something that American society needs to address. And I think you'll agree, once I ask this question, that, yeah, there's a problem there. And it's not really political, although, you know, everything kind of, you can trace it back to something political or at least related to money, right? I'm going to ask you this question. What is the point of emergency rooms? I'm going to let that sit there for a second. Think about it, because I'm guessing the last time you went to emergency room, don't know if it was yesterday, don't know if it was 10 years ago or longer, but with the last time you went to an emergency room, if it's been within the last probably 10 years or even maybe a little longer than that, you probably waited at least an hour to get in and be seen. And that's probably on the good side. Like the last time that I can remember going into an emergency room personally was in 2023 here at the station. We had just gone on our Annie Fry trip to Disney World. And famously, I dehydrated and I got a kidney stone. Sorry, my mind isn't working very well this morning. I got a kidney stone. And I didn't know what it was. It was the first time I ever had that. So I went to the ER because I was woke up in the middle of the night and I thought I was dying. And I called my parents because my wife, my kids were young enough at the time, especially that she couldn't just leave the kids at home. And it was in the middle of the night. So I called my parents and my dad came, maybe with my mom, I don't remember, and picked me up 3 a.m. or whatever, drove me. And I said, drive me across the river because we're in Illinois. Drive me to Mercy or St. Luke's or whatever. And it was still probably a 2+ hour wait before they saw me, I think, around there. And that was pretty good. And that's including the, like, I'm not including the drive, but I'm including the drive in my assessment of what's the best one to go to. And the reason that I bring this up is because on Wednesday, my wife got a call from her mom, so my mother-in-law, saying that she needed to go to the ER. And I won't go into the reasons why. It wasn't like life-threatening or anything, but it was something that needed to be addressed right away. So we both went over, helped her into the car, and I said, don't go to the ER. Go to urgent care. And so we went to urgent care, and they treated her right away, but they also said, this is beyond our scope. You do have to go to ER. So then we parted ways, and I left, and my wife went with her mom. They went to an ER in Shiloh in O'Fallon, Illinois Memorial.

question is, but I also know that there is a major problem there, and it's not one that gets talked about a lot. And hey, that's why we have this, is to talk through issues and talk through stuff that needs to be fixed in society. And it's not always just political. So let me also ask you this question. When was the last time you flew and had a terrible experience? Because I think this is another sector of American society that needs to be addressed badly, is flights. Because when it goes fine, it's like fine at best, unless you bought first class, which I don't do because it costs too much. But if you buy something that's like a little above coach, if you ever have a long enough flight, I would count that to be a good experience, except that I paid, so I'm not feeling that great about it. But when's the last time you had a really good experience on a flight? And when's the last time you had a really bad experience? Because another thing that happened this very week is that my wife was coming back from the East Coast. She went on a little vacation with her twin sister, and they came back, and they got to Toronto. It was a layover in Toronto, and they told her there, this is Air Canada, by the way, but it's not just Air Canada was having the problems. It was just flights. And it might have been related to smoke, but they didn't say it was. They said it was just mechanical. So, okay. So, I get it. You have a mechanical issue with a plane. You definitely have to address that, and stuff happens. But then what happens to the passengers? Because they just told her, they landed in Toronto, and they told her, your flight's canceled. You're on your own. That's it. Okay. What? So what do I do? I don't know. Let me look and see. And this is after talking to one of the agents. And because they don't come and like help you at all. You have to like seek them out. What do I do? It looks like we can get you home maybe in 3 days. Oh, okay. So are you going to pay for everything until then? No. You have to pay for it and then issue a reimbursement voucher, which they might not even honor. So that's another, to me, a major problem in American society is the injustice that you feel when you're in those situations. And I guess that's one of the nice things about having a radio show is that I can sort of pontificate on these things. But I don't want to solve them just for me. I want to solve these things for everybody. And the only thing I could come up with, but logistically this would be a nightmare, but it's something needs to happen where you have some sort of like intermediary consumer protection agency that's there to walk you through what happens when there's massive delays, when there's flight bumps, when they cancel you outright, that you like have a consumer care advocate that you can talk to. And is that a government thing? I don't know. Maybe they could mandate it, but I'm not sure. I love all these ideas. I'm just saying something needs to be done, because if you've ever been in that situation, and hey, write me if you have, like if you are just fuming about some issue that you've had like that, whether it be flights or ERs or anything else about American society, like write me and let me know, because I'm in that mode right now where I want to hear it. I want to hear things that need to be solved about our modern society, because we got a lot going for us, man. We got a lot of conveniences, but the bigger we get, the more population we get, the better technology gets, there's going to be stuff that happens. And I think these are two areas that I was like, we got to highlight this stuff. This stuff needs to be fixed. And I'm going to tag Sean Duffy, Transportation Secretary, in this segment just to see if he'll respond to me. I'm just kidding. I don't know that he would listen to Wiggins America. But if he does, maybe he could come up with some sort of solution to this. I actually think it would be a bipartisan, very popular thing to come up with some sort of consumer advocacy agency that's there for you on behalf of you. It's like an intermediary between you and the airline, because you are just cut loose. I'll tell you what happened to my wife, just to conclude the segment. She was stranded in Canada, stranded in Toronto, and they said maybe 3 days you'd be home. And that's like if you're lucky. So they went to work and found themselves a flight into Chicago and then stayed overnight and took the train back to St. Louis the next day. And that was the absolute fastest I could have gotten her home. And those flights were filling up, boom, boom, boom, boom, boom, because they were canceling flights left and right. But that's all on our own. And now we have to issue a reimbursement voucher to get paid for all like the hotel and the other flight and get money back from the flight they canceled, I guess. That's pretty normal, right? I mean, I hope that would be at least a pretty easy thing to do. But that stuff just drives me crazy. And I'd like to hear yours. At Radio Wiggins on Twitter,
Or you can message me on Facebook. I would love to see your messages. And by the way, I do get those. Sometimes it takes me a little while because Facebook doesn't notify me if we're not friends.

So pardon me if it takes me a little bit longer to get back to you on Facebook, but I do get them eventually. So we'll talk about that and more. We got Madison coming up from Silver Dollar City. I can't wait to talk to her because I just paid them a visit and they got a lot going on. They got this big new thing that I'm going to try to get out of. I don't know if they actually announced it, but I'm going to see if I can pull out details about what they're getting ready to launch there next.

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1: I'm feeling the cracks. 97.1 FM Talk. So I just got back from Silver Dollar City. I had a really good time. It's not the first time I've been. In fact, we like to go annually if we can make it, for sure, and we did this year and had a great time as usual. The temperatures worked out really, really well. I'm not sure why. It's been very rainy this season, but we had a really, really good day, and Maddie and Brandy are here from Silver Dollar City, so thank you guys.
2: That's right. A little rain in your city today, but we say back home, you know, a soggy day at Silver Dollar City beats a dry day anywhere else.
1: It's true.
2: Bring it on.
1: It's true, and we had a really nice day, and so I've never actually been, I'm getting way off track immediately right here, but I've never been for Christmas, so I've only been when it's hot. Yeah, and I keep hearing, like, oh, you gotta go for Christmas.
3: You have to come.
1: Because you guys have not only Silver Dollar City, but also, I learned from you, Maddie, that you guys have the boat, which I've seen a thousand times. I've never done that. And I've heard that these things are like Christmas traditions.
2: Yes. Well, Silver Dollar City, every 6.5 million lights, every board of every building is covered in lights.
1: Okay.
2: And in fact, July 1st is when we start hanging them, because what comes up
1: must come
2: down.
1: And I was like, why is that happening?
2: Because they fade. And so we take them down every year after Christmas. The crew is out there July 1st, and it'll take them right up to the final hour to hang all 6.5 million. And
1: so, my gosh,
2: it really is. Nobody does Christmas like Silver Dollar City. All of the holiday treats, Broadway style shows. We've got a new parade this year, which is twice the length of our former parade. The folks,
1: this is a Christmas parade
2: in the streets. Okay. Yeah, several times a night. And the folks who are designing that are behind Disney's Halloween and Christmas parades. And so it's really more like Maddie, I'd say it's almost like a show on the go.
3: Yes, it's the caliber of our Dickens Christmas Carol, those Broadway style shows, but out in the streets. It's going to be double the length of our parade that we retired last year. A lot of folks were sad when they heard that, but we're like, don't worry, we're bringing it back bigger and better. So that will debut this Christmas season, but lots of season left. You know, back to school is happening,
1: right?
3: But families can fill up that gas tank. It's one tank of gas down to Branson.
1: Oh,
3: and
1: yeah,
3: come and enjoy. And two visits pays for a Silver Dollar City passport when visiting, and there's so much season left.
1: I'm telling you right now, anytime. So right when I got back from going to Silver Dollar City, I talked about it on the air, and the chat lit up. I mean, it was all over the place. People just talking about how much they love not just Silver Dollar City, but Branson and just everything about it, you know. And I don't know if I touched on something that I'm like, oh, we need to talk about this more. But it was like everybody went crazy. But we're talking about Christmas so much, and I didn't intend to, because you guys have this major announcement that I've been getting your press releases for like a couple months now or whatever. But now you're here, and I asked you, like, oh, can you announce it? And you're like, nope, it's in 2 weeks.
2: Well, and so here's the deal.
1: Okay.
2: This is the final year for folks to catch a ride on Thunderation. And so Thunderation, 33-year-old roller coaster, wooden coaster, this is the final season. It's

0: last hurrah, and that is because the Marvel Cave Mining Company, boo, guys, have told us that they want to resume mining operations underneath Marvel Cave. And so they are evicting us off the mountain, and the ride's got to go. But August 14th, we are going to be reading our next chapter out loud for all the world to hear. And I have a feeling that the guys from the Marvel Cave Mining Company might end up being the good guys after all.
1: Okay. All right, I'm holding the paper here because there's a line in here. You guys mentioned earlier about the parades and working with people from Disney.
0: Uh-huh.
1: I've said before to people who are not from the area, who are, because I'm kind of a part of like theme park groups. I just love theme parks, and I'm like, you guys, if you've never been to Silver Dollar City in particular, like if you're part of the coastal, you know, movements and you're not in the middle of the country much, you guys have to check it out because Orlando obviously like has the top tier themes, but you have to experience Silver Dollar City because the theming is so immersive.
0: That's right.
1: That you don't, like, I don't think you understand how good it is. And people are like, oh yeah, because like really, really intense theme park people have been there and they're like, oh yeah, you're right. But if you're just kind of like dabbling and you're just getting into that world, I'm like, you gotta come
0: here. There's a difference that people don't realize between amusement parks and theme parks, right? Amusement parks, you know, hot concrete and yeah, some great rides, but you don't really remember the people who took care of you, the costumes or whatever. Theme parks, and I think we do it best, is it's 1880s, and that's from the way they talk, the way they are dressed, the stories behind every attraction. Like I said, this Marvel Cave Mining Company, what is this?
1: And right. That's good stuff.
0: We brought Silas Boom to St. Louis. He's a bad guy, but he's in our minivan for this press trip.
1: you guys have a whole entourage there.
0: Yeah, he's got the mining light, and he doesn't talk. He's just very sultry looking. And so, yeah, it's just part of that story. And if we don't tell our story, it's forgotten. And we want folks to feel immersed. I love that you said the word immersed, because that's what it is. Back to those simpler times when technology wasn't a thing, AI wasn't a thing. Put your phones down and just enjoy what life would have been in life back then, while against the backdrop of these world-class rides.
2: Yes, world-class rides. And a lot of folks, if you haven't been to Silver Dollar City, they don't know that it's built on top of Marvel Cave. So that's how it all started. That's a cave so large, the entrance, that you could fit the Statue of Liberty inside, and you can still tour that cave with your admission to the park.
1: Okay, so the line that I was referencing from your press release that I'm like, oh, I have to read it back to you just to see your facial reaction, because this gets me excited. And I know you can't like say what it is, but I'm waiting because I really want to know. It says, this anchors the largest investment we've ever made in the park's future. Now, that sounds like not just, oh, we have a new thing coming. This is a big, big thing.
0: So here's what the deal is. 2 years ago, we announced to our fans that we had acquired 1,200 acres surrounding Silver Dollar City because we didn't want a Burger King popping up and junking up our views, right? So we planned to invest $500 million, billion with a B, over the next 10 years. The first phase of that is $150 million, which is this new, whatever it is.
1: It's this thing, okay.
0: This new thing, plus our Silver Dollar City Resort, which will also open in 2027. Highly themed resort, overlooking the beautiful Ozark Mountains, four-story panoramic views. So it's all about reinvesting and making sure our fans have new experiences and giving them a caliber of an attraction that's going to last. You know, our old Fire in the Hole lasted 52 years. Mm-hmm. Thunderation, 33 years. That's a good run, right? But we always got to keep the park fresh. That's why we have all these festivals, Maddie, right? We want folks to get that season passport, come multiple times a year, because the menu changes, the scenery changes, the costumes change, all
2: that's
0: the things.
2: That's right. So you're going to have to stay tuned on all of our social channels, guys. August 14th, you're going to want to tune in, find out what's coming, plan your visit. If you love Thunderation, come ride it one last time. When I think of that coaster, I just think of my childhood. So I was a little sad, but like Brandy said, Silver Dollar City is always looking to enhance the guest experience. So stay with us.
1: We absolutely will. Like I said, we like to come at least once a year, although we're talking about coming back for Christmas.
2: You have to.
1: Because you guys have talked it up so much. Actually, it's not just you guys. Like, you're supposed to talk it up. That's what you do. But I've had so many people tell me, oh no, you have to go back for Christmas time, because it really is impressive. And I mean, people who aren't even theme park people are like, oh no, you got to go to Silver Dollar City and do the Showboat. Am I getting the right name?
2: The Silver Dollar City Showboat. We own that as well. Okay. It's the largest vessel on a landlocked lake, which is Table Rock Lake. So you can, it's about a 2.5 hour, 3 hour experience. You get a great meal. You get a fantastic show with great entertainers. That, of course, transforms for Christmas as well. And then you can sail through Table Rock Lake and see the beautiful views.
1: Fantastic. So we are out of time, but follow Silver Dollar City on Facebook or socials in general.
0: And
1: right?
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1: And your website. And then, of course, we will announce that as soon as I find out. I will let you know. So stay tuned and you'll find out more about Silver Dollar City. Thanks, you guys.
0: Awesome. Thanks for having us.
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All right, have you ever had a friend who was liberal but then started to maybe shift, or vice versa, was conservative and started to shift? I've had a few who were liberal who just over the course of time, I didn't see it happen quickly, but just over a span of 20 years, now would say, yeah, the Democrat Party is just a little bit too radical for me. And these are people who have actually worked with the Democrat Party, like done videography for them and done things with the actual party apparatus, who are now saying, yeah, it's just a little far past where I am. And it's, I think it's just a matter of the party moving, you know, of course, further and further away from the center, and the person being still the same. And Elon Musk said this. He said, I used to be a Democrat, but the shift, the paradigm shift has moved, and I haven't, and therefore now I'm considered on the right. I wouldn't even say he's probably conservative. He's just probably right of center, and just sees the problems with, especially fiscal problems, with the way Democrats go about things. Republicans are not like a lot better, but they are better. And so I think one of the reasons he joined the party was to try to shift Republicans into a category that was actually going to fix things and not just moving slower toward the same cliff. I don't know that he actually got it there, but I think DOGE was a very valiant effort and is still kind of part of the lexicon of the administration, even if it's not a physical agency. But anyway, I say all that because I'm kind of asking you openly if you have somebody in your life who's like that, who at some point had been a part of the conservative side and switched, or more likely, what I've seen anyway, is that they were part of a liberal conclave and then has shifted right or hasn't moved as the party's moved left. That's more common because when you know people when they're young, they tend to be a little more liberal, and especially socially liberal. And then as they get older, they realize, oh, you know what? Like, we actually need to batten down the hatches here. So it's more common that you have somebody move from liberal to conservative. But I've never seen it happen in real time as it is happening in real talk with Bill Maher. Because I've seen it happen with celebrities before, but it's either kind of under the cover of night where they're not real open about it, and then they come out later and you're like, oh, they actually are kind of conservative. You know, like, I'm thinking about Gwen Stefani. I don't know of her politics, but she's come out as Christian more recently, and some of the things she says are very much more about traditional values. Whereas you didn't hear that earlier in her career, and she, of course, has said she has become a Christian. Or somebody like Chris Pratt, who you didn't really know where they were, but they don't really talk politics a lot, but they do seem to lean right, at least in their sort of worldview philosophy, even if you don't apply that entirely to politics. Dennis Miller is a really good one. He was very publicly a liberal when he was on Saturday Night Live for probably most of the time, and then shifted right over the span of his entire career to the point where he actually became a right-wing talk show host. And I'm surprised that he didn't really stick with that. I don't know if maybe it didn't stick with him or he didn't stick with it. I don't know which. But regardless, that's probably the most public version that I can remember is Dennis Miller, of somebody shifting from left to right. Until now, we're watching this happen over a number of years, like daily, with Bill Maher. And most celebrities you don't hear from that often, so you don't see it happen like so openly as it is happening

0: with Bill Maher. But he started by questioning some of the things from the far left. Well, now, listen to this clip, and it's kind of a super cut. I don't know if this is all from one show. I think it is, where he's talking about taxes. And tell me the difference between what he's saying and just what we would say in the general conservative consensus. I mean, they sound very similar.
1: Someone has to explain the American economy to me. I know I've said this before. I still don't get it. Last week was tax day, and as usual, because HBO is so generous, and I'm sure so will be the new owners, I paid to the government, if you add in state tax, local sales, property fees, Obamacare, probably almost 60% of what I earn. That's a lot, and I still wouldn't mind if Bernie Sanders would stop saying the rich don't pay taxes. And while I'm sure the super rich, with their army of accountants and corporate loopholes, get away with murder, us regular rich people pay a shit ton of taxes. And who stands up and gives us a pat on the back? Nobody, that's who. The top 10% pay 72% of all federal income taxes, and the bottom half, 3%. The democratic socialists talk about socialism like we don't already have a lot. Social Security, unemployment, Medicare, nutritional assistance, Medicaid, Obamacare, disability, housing subsidies. Again, not against it. Just the same question. How can you be soaking the rich and failing the poor so badly? How can it be that the federal government alone took in over $5 trillion in taxes last year and we still need that? Are we really this incompetent and corrupt? Don't answer that. But here's the truth. You're not going to get health care to these people by threatening to tax and eat the rich. You raise billionaires' taxes, they just leave the state. Or they leave the country. Or in some cases, the planet.
0: So a couple of things that he says there, and one of them I really like, it's that socialists don't realize that we already have most of what they're talking about. Like when they say universal health care, we already have universal health care. Hospitals cannot refuse anybody. And if you're just talking about having health care for anybody who's poor, we already have that. So what are socialists actually advocating for? They're advocating for health care for rich people to come from the government. Ooh, have you ever thought about that? Because we already have health care for free. And when I say health care, I'm talking about health insurance. I should clarify. We already have all that for free for the poor. So I'm not really sure what socialists are asking for there, and I'm not sure they're sure. I guess they're talking about a single-payer system where the government is actually paying hospitals directly instead of through insurance. But my goodness, we already have a lot of these systems in place, and that's just one example. Bill Maher highlighted a whole bunch of them there very quickly. But the other is, I've said this before already, but I was in Branson last weekend, and it's such a weird place. It's such a fun place, and there's a lot of money there, and there's a lot of shows, but then there's also like places where theaters have gone out of business and stuff. And but then they get resurrected by some other new act that comes through, and it's just kind of like, it's nice capitalism on display. And I don't know what it was about driving through there, but I thought, for the amount of taxes that we pay, and not particular to Branson, I'm just saying that's where I was when I was thinking about this. For the amount of taxes that we pay and the amount of overprinting of money that we do, we should have basically utopias, like cities that you drive into, because I don't think you could do this through the entire country, but there should be areas that you drive into that are just perfect. But they're not, because we waste so much money. And a lot of, actually, I'm going back to the point that I was making here a second ago, a lot of the money that we waste is on healthcare. We have a lot of waste, and we have a lot of fraud in healthcare. It's amazing. But anyway, I just thought that's amazing to sort of wrap up the idea of, do you have a friend who's moved from liberal to conservative over their life, or quickly? And have you ever seen it happen in public so much as we're watching it happen to Bill Maher?

0: 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I'll explain all of the amendments and key local races. 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
6: The following program includes pre-recorded content.
7: Trisha, I have two stories here that involve sex and politics.
8: Wow. Okay.
7: Here we go. But they seem to be at odds to me, which is why I brought both of them. The first one is that Fox News is reporting, and many others too, I think they may have pulled this from Axios, said that Democrats are largely avoiding transgender issues ahead of election season.
8: Interesting. Have you noticed that in reporting or in the...
7: I've noticed that they try to sidestep the questions. Now, a lot of times, most of these politicians, they're doing friendly interviews. They're not getting asked anything that's going to be controversial or tough anyway. But when they do, they're sort of like Rahm Emanuel, Gavin Newsom. They have sidestepped those questions or said fully that they're like, I just don't think that men should be competing against women in sports. Something like that. You're like, wow, a Democrat said that's very controversial. Shouldn't be, but it is. But Fox News is saying for the most part, Democrats are trying to just avoid the issue.
8: It does seem like the issue is not as front and center.
7: Yeah.
8: How much of that, though, is Iran and like the spectacle over here?
7: Okay.
8: Because they don't need the touting of like where the
7: social issues because you have a bigger thing going on. Well, you're talking about it more in terms of the current news cycle. I'm saying that they just
8: overall philosophically like, are moving away from
7: it. Put any current news story aside. They're just trying to not bring that issue up, which makes sense because you have your far left progressives who you can't appease unless you're like James Tallarico saying, oh, you're my friend with a uterus. Like they want that language. But then you have a lot more moderate Democrats who are really your more silent majority in the party, mm-hmm. I think, who they kind of believe, yeah, this is all a little silly, but they also know that they kind of have sided with it, so they don't want to talk about it. And you have most of the politicians kind of finding that lane.
8: I think more than silly, although I don't necessarily like completely disagree with you on the word silly, but I think more than that, it's a lot of people in that silent majority that really just want everybody to be happy. Like, there's no reason, like, you live your life, I live my life, and at somewhere, the rub, it's that point where, like, your life impacts my life.
7: Yeah, there's always going to be friction points.
8: And there will be, but that, you know, obviously, like, the sports is an issue that that people get, like, ooh, I don't know. Because up until a point, I'm actually very left on this issue. I'm very much like...
7: Live your life.
8: Live your life.
7: Well, that's libertarian.
8: Like, just, you do...

0: you. I don't care. I'm happy. You be you. I support you as a human. When you get to like the kids and the sports stuff, that's when it gets like real.
1: Yeah. And bathrooms and changing rooms and yes. stuff. That's where you almost have to address it. Because that's where most Republicans, conservatives I know, they may disagree with the lifestyle or agree with the lifestyle. They most of them don't want to get in your business.
0: Yeah.
1: They're like, do what you're going to do. But then the minute you come into my daughter's changing room, now it impacts me. Mm-hmm. And now we got to talk about it. And so this article is just saying that those issues are very, very much social hot button issues. And Democrats are trying to avoid them, which makes sense to me.
0: Well, because they probably got to that rub point and decided,
1: yeah,
0: I don't really have a great argument for man and woman bathroom.
1: And part of the big autopsy report that Democrats did on why they lost 2024, one of the biggest issues they brought up was advertisements, which I never actually saw these ads. Maybe it's because we live in two states that aren't really swing states, so they weren't, you know, putting a lot of national attention into us. But they had ads apparently in a lot of swing states that said Kamala Harris is for they them, Donald Trump is for you.
0: Yeah, I heard that.
1: And it's a genius ad. Mm-hmm. It's a great ad, super quick, to the point, gets your point across. Everybody gets it. And Democrats said, yeah, that was super effective. And so if it was effective, they want to shy away from it without alienating the far left of the party. All that to say that I pulled this other article here that seems to be doing the exact opposite thing. Now, this one isn't fully political, but I just get the sense that as I read it, you'd go, well, I think I know which political party these people would fall mm-hmm. into without trying. And it's a weird connection, but it's just an article from Parade magazine about what is demisexual. So these new words that they add on to the acronym and say, oh, and it's not just LGBT, it's Q and it's IA and it's 14 other letters and
0: what
1: numbers.
0: What is demisexual?
1: They're now trying to add demisexual. And your question is the same as everybody else's. What is demisexual now? Sex therapist Jackie Golob, founder of Shameless Therapy, said that demisexual means needing an emotional connection with someone before having sex with them. Now,
0: is that something we have to identify as?
1: That's a great question.
0: Can we just stop identifying as everything?
1: Like, right?
0: If consenting adults want to do whatever they want to do, that's fine. But like, because you want to have an emotional connection with whatever partner you're going to have, like that, I don't think that's an identifier.
1: Well, it's almost isolating it as if it's strange.
0: Yeah, like that is not a unique. That should not be. Let's normalize some like intimacy and emotional intimacy before physical intimacy in society.
1: Yeah, this has been really the way sex happens at all mm-hmm. forever. Mm-hmm. And now they're like, oh, no, that's a category, which means that they've gotten so far down the rabbit hole that a lot of people within these other acronyms have zero emotional connection to the people that they're having sex with.
0: I wonder how much this is going to get a little past PG, but I wonder how much the porn culture has impacted this categorizing everything.
1: It's a good question. Like all your fetishes are everything. Now identities.
0: And it's almost like now that since we've like digitized everything, there's like a box, a literal box to check for whatever yeah. it is. And now even to the point where we're like, ooh, I want the box for emotional intimacy.
1: Right. I mean, it's really weird that you have to say this mm-hmm. as like, oh, no, that's a separate thing. That's an identifier.
0: That's its own thing. Everything else is very transactional.
1: Right. Like, yeah. Well, you're just having sex because you like it.
0: Yeah.
1: And this is what you love. But here's where I say, okay, I read this paragraph and I went, there's almost political implications to this. It says relationship therapist and psychotherapist at a group called the Racial Equity Therapist.
0: Okay.
1: Those words I didn't even know needed to be included in this. Mm-hmm. Racial equity in therapy?
0: I just throwing a lot in one title.
1: So her name is Dominique Harrison, and she's part of this racial equity therapy group. Notes that some other signs of demisexuality include folks who rarely experience sexual attraction and may have very few examples of sexual and romantic feelings to reflect on in their life. They rarely initiate conversations about sex and don't often have thoughts, feelings, and actions involving sex that match their peers. Goes on to say they need to have an emotional connection with somebody before they
0: to
1: get...
0: To, like, trigger their sex drive.
1: Yes. Okay. Which, I mean, is really... To put these kind of clinical terms to it makes it sound bizarre when it's very natural. Mm-hmm. The way that I connect this politically is just to say, because they're not trying to connect it politically at all, but you hear words like that.
0: But we know it's, yeah, we can.
1: You go, I think I know where you are.
0: Land on that.
1: In the political aisle. And this would probably put you in the very far left. They have not stopped talking about this stuff. So you go back to this other article and say, well, okay, Democrats at large and maybe your figurehead politicians, they don't want to be talking about it. But your base, they're still very much talking about it.
0: I still wonder in a post-Trump world where Democrats, how much Democrats would emphasize these issues again. Because right now, it's just so, like, blindly Trump bad. Everything Trump's doing is bad.
1: It's uniting.
0: It's uniting in a way that they don't really have to go out of their way to, yeah, like, stand on platform. Like, they don't have to come up with issues. So I'm not saying Trump isn't doing a bang up job, because I think you can look at a lot of areas of this presidency and say he's doing a great job. But if Trump didn't have these things lingering that had a lot of the people in the middle going, it's getting expensive. I don't really want people doing that or this or that or the other thing. They might have to, like, really focus on what they stand for, like, if he were killing it.
1: And that's actually one of the reasons that I like bringing up these things, because when there's an election, everybody kind of goes, okay, what's the lesser of two evils? I mean, always, not just with Trump, but literally any election between two people, you're sacrificing something of your beliefs to vote for somebody.
0: Yeah, you're never going to get a perfect candidate.
1: Yeah, you're not 100% with anybody. So I wonder if... It's important to bring up the things that the far version of at least the Democrat Party is still believing in. Because the minute and either an election comes up or a Democrat gets elected, I don't think this stuff's gone away.
0: No.
1: It's still there. Mm-hmm. But like you said, it's just kind of like, let's put it aside for the moment.
0: Like, we don't need it at this point.
1: Yeah. Let's coalesce so that we can try to get back power. And then let's go full back into this.

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5: Welcome back into the Stone Zone here on the Roger Stone Show. Something has happened over the last several weeks that is really extraordinary. They're calling it, the Wall Street Journal and in the Daily Wire, they're calling it Nixon Maxing. Really kicked off when Vice President J.D. Vance, speaking at the Richard Nixon Presidential Library, made the accurate observation that President Richard Nixon was taken down by the same deep state forces and interests that tried to take down President Donald Trump. And when that was combined with some very skillful use of the internet by the young crew at the Nixon Foundation, using memes, short videos on YouTube, Instagram, X, and so on, it has sparked an extraordinary revival and reexamination, not just of the circumstances of Watergate, but also of the incredible accomplishments of the Nixon administration. Joining me now is probably someone better to speak about those issues than anyone in the country today. Ken Kechigian was a trusted advisor, counselor, and speechwriter to both presidents, Richard Nixon and Ronald Reagan. He's also a political strategist. He's more than just a scribe, as our late friend Nick Rui would say. He's responsible for the election of George Duke Majan as governor of California, probably responsible for every major Republican victory in the last half century in the state of California. He's written an extraordinary book entitled In Behind Closed Doors, In the Room with Reagan and Nixon. I've written two books on Nixon. This is far superior to either of the books that I've written. If you are interested in politics, and if you love Reagan or Nixon or both, I cannot recommend the book highly enough to you. You can go to ReaganandNixon.com to order your copy, but we'll get to that. Ken Kechigian, welcome back in the Stone Zone.
6: Thanks, Roger. Always great to be with you.
5: Ken, you are someone that I looked up to in the Nixon campaign. I was originally the chairman of Youth for Nixon, state of Connecticut, and then have the privilege of being a gopher for John Mitchell at the 1968 Republican Convention in Miami. Later went to work for Ronald Reagan in his 1976 campaign. Then, of course, in his 1980 campaign, and then his 1984 re-election campaign. You are someone I always admired and looked up to as a strategist, as a thinker, not just a wordsmith, but you got to see both of these men up close in a far closer quarters than I did. I think we both recognize their greatness. It's funny because with President Nixon in his post-presidential years, when I was working on his schedule and just doing general errands for him, both Monica Crowley, now serves as the U.S. Ambassador to Protocol, and I assured him that the day would come when his presidency would be reevaluated. He seemed skeptical, but lo and behold, here we are. What do you think?
6: Well, that's absolutely true. You know, your listeners should know that in my advanced years would reconcile before, because I was in the 1968 campaign as a young law student at Columbia, and I hired by Pat Buchanan, the legendary conservative, and then worked for Alan Greenspan in that 1968 campaign. He was my boss as a domestic policy advisor. I was a research assistant, and

then of course went into the White House under President Nixon. But when I when he resigned after Watergate, then he asked me to come out to work for him in the Western White House after his resignation, and we did his recovery years after Watergate. But one of the first things he said to me when I got out there, Roger, was, and this is amazing, a lesson for all those

0: going after his tax returns. I was trying to help him recover financially. He had no, obviously had no income anymore. They tried to take away his property in Florida. They were landing subpoenas in San Clemente left and right. I was an attorney back then trying to help him out with that. It was just one horror after another. They were just trying to destroy the man, even after he had resigned. But back then, we'd already begun, not plotting it, obviously, but there was going to be a slow return. And we knew the day would come. And then when he helped me make a contact with the Reagan campaign in 1980, and then allowed me to be his secret intermediary with Ronald Reagan, which I document in detail in my book. When people read my book, that nobody knew about, that Nixon was counseling Reagan in the 1980 campaign with secret memos that I passed along to Reagan, and in secret conversations that I had with Nixon that I passed along to Reagan. Nixon was showing his brilliance, brilliant political mind, and it was part of that great comeback that he started. So, and now here it is, you know, 40 years later, 45 years later, the comeback is making its fruition justifiably.
1: Yeah, the great beauty of this, I can just tell you from a commercial point of view, I wrote a controversial book on the Kennedy assassination. It became a New York Times bestseller, still does quite well. I wrote two books on President Nixon. Unfortunately, up until now, the issue of Watergate has been like a decided issue. Oh, he was a paranoid criminal. He was a horrific person. He was a crook. And it has obscured any focus on the amazing accomplishments of his presidency. And I myself have to admit, I wondered after pounding away at this for, you know, for a decade, whether his historical record would ever get the fair assessment that it so richly deserves. And now, in a strange way, Vice President Vance, with his comments, and this very innovative crew at the Nixon Foundation, have found an entirely new audience to reassess which was an extraordinary record. A strategic arms limitation agreement with the Soviets, saving Israel from absolute destruction in the 1973 Yom Kippur War over the objections of Dr. Kissinger, opening the door to China at a time that China was a dirt poor, backwards agrarian society where most people didn't have indoor plumbing nor rural electricity, 30 years before Bill Clinton gave them most favored nation trading status extended by George W. Bush, which is what ultimately makes them the dangerous enemy and superpower that they are today. The 18-year-old vote, the end of the military draft, the desegregation of the public schools. Few people know that Richard Nixon appointed more African Americans to federal office than LBJ and JFK combined. But you could never get anyone to focus on that extraordinary record because all they wanted to talk about was Watergate. Now I think we have transcended Watergate, and the Nixon record is getting the fair assessment that it deserves.
0: Well, and that's absolutely correct, and that's part of it. But the other part of it is that they're finally, thanks in great part to my colleague Jeff Shepard, who has exposed a lot of the ethical corruption of the Watergate years by the people who were attacking President Nixon. We now know that Judge Sirica was the most corrupt judge that we've ever had in Washington, D.C. during those years, who was having secret meetings with the prosecutors without the any defendants in the courtroom. He was meeting with the chief prosecutor to set up meetings with the appeals court judges so that all of his rulings could not be overruled by the appeals court. And then my friend

0: Shepard has documented seven, eight, or nine secret meetings where the prosecutors, Cox and Jaworski and other of his prosecutorial team, had secret meetings with the judge. Now, this is Soviet-style stuff, Roger, where prosecutors meet with the judge, with the defendant's lawyers, not in the courtroom. This is stuff that happens in societies, in totalitarian societies where defendants have no rights. That's one part of what we're looking at. The second part of what we're looking at is like that which is recorded in my book, and that is Nixon's brilliance, which has emerged over the years in the secret memos that he sent to Reagan that shows his political brilliance. He, in these memos he wrote in advice to Reagan, Nixon was the probably the most brilliant political strategist we've had in the Cold War era. You know, when he wasn't involved in his own campaigns, when he and his analytical advice that he gave to Reagan was just absolutely magnificent, as documented in two brilliant memos in the 80 campaign and then subsequently in the 84 campaign, giving advice to Reagan on debates and then subsequently advising him during his presidency. And those are in the appendix of my book that people will find fascinating.
1: 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He's the author of Behind Closed Doors, In the Room with Reagan and Nixon. 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We're going to take a quick commercial break, and then we'll be right back with more of Ken Kechigian.
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8: Was close to Pope St. John Paul II, very much. 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I figure I got a pretty good relationship with Pope Leo. I was just in Rome.
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10: We've had a couple of pretty nice days, at least a summertime break, but not today and not as we get into next week. Sunny, hot, and humid on this Sunday. We'll top it out at about 96 degrees. Tonight, clear skies, very warm, 90s this evening, and humid, 77 for the overnight low. Monday, sunny, hot, and humid, 99, 100 degrees on Monday, and do that again on Tuesday. 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Chief Meteorologist, Dave Murray.
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2: Welcome back into the Stone Zone here on the Roger Stone Show. If you're just tuning in, we're talking to Ken Kechigian, one of the true heavyweights of the Republican Party of the last half century, both a trusted advisor, counselor, and speechwriter for both Presidents Richard Nixon and Ronald Reagan. I had the most opportunity to spend time with Governor Ronald Reagan in the 1976 campaign because, well, we were a small, hardy band of radicals, and I got to see the greatness of the man. Now, Clark Clifford later was Treasury Secretary under Truman, later got jammed up in a giant banking scandal, once referred to Ronald Reagan as an amiable dunce, which shows that he didn't know the man at all. Ken Kechigian was part of the team brought in to save Ronald Reagan's 1980 campaign. He's truly one of the architects of Reagan's 1980 victory, riding the plane there in the thick of the battle. Ken, I want to spend the rest of the time we have left here, just a few minutes, focusing on, well, the greatness of Ronald Reagan. You and I got to go all the way across Ohio by train in one of the great campaigns of all time. But reflect, if you would, on President Reagan.
3: Oh, that was, I couldn't imagine a greater experience of course, than that, those years with Reagan. And Nixon was great, too. They were two great men. And, of course, in Chapter 25 of my book, describes the meeting between those two great giants. But that time with Reagan I had in traveling with him in the 1980 campaign where we took Jimmy Carter out of office, and then, and of course, traveling with him on Air Force One in 1984, where I describe in my book the 84 reelection campaign. All the time I had with Reagan, I think I developed such a close bond with him. He was such a gentleman. We had a great sense of humor. He could tell a story, crack a joke. But then there was a serious side to him, Roger, that people didn't realize that he could be really tough. He was very competitive. There was a time there when Walter Mondale got under his skin in 1984. He took me aside, basically said, "You know, I'm tired of those attacks on me, Ken." And he didn't say it in those words, but he was tired of being Mr. Nice Guy. And that's when we had that whistle stop tour through.

0: Ohio, where you were. You were on the team there with us, Roger. And he asked me to write a really tough speech taking Walter Mondale's hide off. And but the other thing about Reagan, everybody should know about, was his deep feeling about the economy and how we had, it was totally overregulated, that taxes were too high, that people were being robbed of their innovation, and the taxes were taking them all the energy out of their lives, and that their hard work was being punished. And those are the kind of things I describe as well in my book. But this man knew a lot about economics. He was a wonderful writer. He was a great writer. I was a speech writer, but sometimes I was just his editor, because he knew how to turn a phrase. He was a great communicator, because he, in all those years when he was out of office, he traveled the country on his own, writing his own speeches. So he taught me a lot about speech writing, about communicating. He especially felt strongly about how to bring peace to the world. And it wasn't just bringing Mr. Nice Guy with the Soviet Union. He wanted to do it by bringing them to their knees, by building up the defense system that Jimmy Carter had just totally destroyed. And
1: I got to cut you off there, folks. Go to ReaganandNixon.com, ReaganandNixon.com. Grab a copy of Ken's book, Behind Closed Doors, in the Room with Reagan and Nixon. Thanks for joining us.
2: 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Here's Jake Novak.
3: Okay, now for a little auto sales hall of shame for the first half of 2026. These are the vehicles that are seeing the slowest sales according to the industry tracker Car Edge. The top slowpoke is the Toyota BZ Woodland, with just 73 units sold in the last 45 days and more than 36 months of inventory sitting on dealer lots. A close second is the plug-in hybrid Nissan Rogue, with about 35 months worth of units on the lots. Rounding at the top five, or bottom five more accurately, are the Aston Martin DBX, the Bentley Continental GT, and the well-reviewed but still slow-selling Kia EV6, an embarrassing standout for the otherwise very hot Kia brand. But those companies' pain can be your gain. Now that you know which models are selling the slowest, you can probably drive a hard bargain. With Moving America, I'm Jake Novak.
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8: Welcome back to the Stone Zone here on the Roger Stone Show. So in breaking news, several tankers have been hit, evidently by landmines in the Black Sea and the Straits of Hormuz. So far, no reports of loss of life, but substantial damage. If we get more news on that, we will update you. Next, we're going to go to what we call our political roundtable. Joining me for this segment of the Stone Zone, right here on the Roger Stone Show, is Troy Smith, the editor-in-chief of Slingshot.News. Troy, welcome back into the Stone Zone.
9: Roger, as always, it's an honor to be with you.
8: So I don't know where to start. I must admit, even I am surprised. As you know, I unfortunately had a falling out with the investigative journalist Laura Loomer. We were for many years good friends. I did consider her like a daughter, and we fell out when she, for reasons I still don't quite understand, tried to smear and destroy Tulsi Gabbard, the woman who declassified, as the director of national intelligence, the documents that prove that the Russian collusion narrative was a seditious conspiracy and a hoax. Tulsi Gabbard, who proved that the impeachment over an alleged phone call that President Trump made to the Ukrainian President Zelensky was yet another contrived hoax. On her way out the door, Tulsi Gabbard proved that Dr. Anthony Fauci had lied repeatedly about the origins and development of the COVID-19 vaccination. So to me, Tulsi Gabbard is a hero. Tulsi Gabbard did great service for this administration before resigning to tend to a gravely ill husband, and she didn't deserve the kind of vicious personal attacks that Laura Loomer issued on her. And unfortunately, after a long friendship, we fell out about that. I think a lot of it had to do, of course, with the fact that I favored giving peace a chance. Don't accuse me of being soft on Islamic terrorism or radical jihad or radical Islam. I'm not. In fact, I applaud the recent remarks by Sid Rosenberg, who's absolutely right in his comments on Fox the other day. So, I know, having known Donald Trump since 1988, he has always been consistent since 1988 that the Iranian regime, the brutal Iranian regime, cannot have, must not have, will not have nuclear weapons. But in this case, Laura Loomer seems to have done a complete 180. I mean, she clearly recognizes that Zelensky is in league with neo-Nazis, clearly in league with the Azov battalion. She's been one of his harshest critics. Now suddenly she tells us, after an interview with Zelensky, that she's completely changed her views on this endless war. And

0: she supports the Ukrainians, whose invasion by the Russians is caused by the ongoing efforts by the Biden administration, in violation of two different treaties that we signed, to push Ukraine into NATO. What do you think is going on here with Laura Loomer?
1: Well, Roger, this is a specific case, and we're talking about the specific nature of Ukraine's relationship with the United States and what Laura Loomer's interview or any kind of news relating to that interview may, how that may impact world events here going forward, Roger. And I still think when it comes to Ukraine, we don't have a full picture on their involvement on several issues. One issue I wanted to raise today was the issue of Ryan Ruth, who on September 15th, 2024, attempted to assassinate President Donald Trump at his West Palm Beach golf course, using a Soviet rifle, by the way. Ruth has ties to Ukraine in the boldest of ways, Roger. He actually traveled to Kiev in 2022 to protest the Russian offensive. He came within 400 yards of assassinating President Donald Trump at his West Palm Beach golf course, and he actively recruited veterans for the Ukraine war efforts in the United States. So he was reaching out to former military veterans, telling them they needed to go fight for Ukraine. He was actively involved in this. So this is a guy that nearly assassinated President Donald Trump. He's in prison for life, plus, I believe, 86 months now because of that assassination attempt. And we still don't really know his exact involvement with Ukraine. This is just one example, Roger. You briefly mentioned the Ukrainian impeachment scandal that was the first Trump impeachment. And I wanted to talk about that briefly as well, because doing some research into that and the call that surrounded that, Roger, after President Trump asked Zelensky to look into Hunter Biden's ties with Burisma and Joe Biden's threatening to fire prosecutors and withholding aid, Zelensky appointed a prosecutor called Ruslan Ryoboshapku to investigate Burisma's Hunter Biden deal. And despite direct evidence that Hunter had zero qualifications to serve on the board of that Ukrainian energy company, he had no relevant regional experience, no relevancy to the company other than the fact that his father was vice president at the time. And additionally here, Roger, there's video evidence of Joe Biden directly saying he threatened to withhold aid from Ukraine if they didn't fire the prosecutor that was investigating the company paying his son $50,000 a month. So Zelensky appoints a prosecutor to look into this. They find nothing. It's basically just, here, President Trump, look, we investigated, but we didn't find anything. They leave that part out. And what happens in the aftermath of that call, Roger, that impeachment? Zelensky goes on to be one of Biden's greatest allies on the world stage and siphoned $110 billion, billions of dollars that Ukraine would not survive without. He siphons that from the U.S. taxpayers and goes on to campaign against President Donald Trump in 2024. So if you ask me, Roger, there's no way that anybody that could support President Donald Trump, that could claim to be one of his greatest supporters, could then turn around and say Zelensky is one of the best people when Zelensky was intricately involved in the impeachment scandal. Not only that, but he's also campaigning against President Donald Trump in 2024. And there's even more angles to this to get in, Roger, but I want to get your reaction to this long storied history of Ukraine working against America, working against Americans, and specifically President Donald Trump.
0: And working with neo-Nazis. Laura Loomer confronted Ukrainian Nazis in Orlando. I was worried about her safety that day, as a matter of fact. But now this is a complete reversal. Reading from The Hill, far-right influencer Laura Loomer met with Ukrainian President Volodymyr Zelensky on Thursday after publicly reversing her long-held and outspoken opposition to backing Ukraine in this war with Russia, expressing support for the country in a visit to Kyiv. Now, just to be very clear, I am for Ukraine. I'm neither for Ukraine nor for Russia. I had members of my own family mowed down by Russian tanks in Budapest in 1956. So I'm not carrying any brief here for the Russians. I'd like to see an end to this war. But I do think that there's epic corruption in Ukraine. I have serious questions about whether the billions of dollars that we've spent on this war have been used in the war, whether they ended up in the pockets of politicians, either in Ukraine or in the United States. There are reports online that Laura Loomer was paid something like $1.3 million to the Century. I want to be very clear. I am not saying that. There are reports saying that. They're unconfirmed. We don't know if that's true, but they appear to be credible sources. It's hard for me to understand what else could get you to change your long-held position. This is one issue in which Laura Loomer and I were completely and totally aligned. We are now no longer aligned. I'm on neither side. I'm not for the Ukrainians, nor am I for the Russians. I'm for an end to the war. I'm for an end to the killing. This is a meat grinder. And it is being caused by the insistence of our NATO allies and the Biden administration attempting to push Ukraine into NATO in violation of the Budapest Memorandum, in violation of the Minsk Accords, in the violation of numerous agreements that we have made. Now, I have said in my criticism of Laura Loomer that I believe that there are instances where she's been paid. I have never said she's paid by Israel. I've never said she's paid by a foreign policy. I do think that this is checkbook journalism. I do think that you shouldn't call yourself an independent investigative journalist if your comments are being paid for by anyone. There are foreign agents registration acts. I have some clients for whom I have to file. I do not communicate on social media on their behalf. And if I did, I would be required to disclose that I have done so, but I have not done so. And I'm not going to play these receipt games with Laura Loomer where she takes my advocacy for a pardon for someone, and then months later I advocate a change in the state law or the federal law under which they were charged and call that lobbying, because it's not, doesn't even fit in the same time sequence. So I do find this pretty shocking, and I just wonder what would cause Laura Loomer, who's quoted here as saying, I just had my first experience in a air raid in Ukraine. I feel like such an a-hole for minimizing the struggle of Ukrainians for the last 5 years. I often say I don't care. Looking back, that wasn't very nice of me to say. This is a complete reversal of her position. It's very hard to understand.
1: Well, and Roger, I want to throw in an angle here that I think people are missing out on, and it's important, that the number one trading partner that Ukraine has in this entire world is China. And they send about $8 billion worth of grain and raw earth materials to China on a yearly basis. So China has a vested interest in keeping Ukraine going. And if you look at the assets in the United States, we talked about Mitch McConnell last week, and we've talked about many others here on the show, those people always tend to support Ukraine. And when we look at Joe Biden and his policies toward China and the way that China was able to assert itself on the national stage when Biden was president and as this conflict escalated, I think we have to look at it and say, okay, what do we actually know about the pretext to this conflict, and what actually pushed these nations to this, like you said, a meat grinder where hundreds of thousands of people have lost their lives, perhaps eventually even millions. It is terrible, Roger. And like you, I just want to see an end to this war. And I hate seeing on both sides, Zelensky being one of the main culprits, people stoking violence, getting more people killed. The killing has to stop.
0: Well, and they shouldn't try to tell us this is about democracy. Volodymyr Zelensky has closed down monasteries, has had priests and pastors beaten and tortured, has shut down churches, has harassed clerics, has postponed all elections, all democratic elections, with a small d. So don't try to tell us this is about democracy. And for Loomer and Zelensky to talk about their interview being a defense of Christianity, as my friend Todd Wood over at CDM in the SCIF pointed out, that is based on the history. That is laughable, absolutely laughable. When we come back, I want to talk to you about one of the hottest congressional races in the country. These midterm elections are looking extraordinarily competitive. I'm a bit more optimistic than some. It is still early in politics. This election is not tomorrow. We're at the beginning of the summer. But very soon we will be locked into a

0: situation. The election is looking very competitive. I want to focus on Florida's 7th District, Corey Mills, who has still has an endorsement from the president, but seems to be facing more uphill problems with news this past week that he is the target of a federal investigation. I do want to note for the record that he denies that, and when you are the target of a federal investigation, federal investigators don't confirm it, but several credible news outlets have claimed that he is the target of federal investigations. We know for definite that he is investigations of an ethics investigation. My concern in the nutshell, if he is the Republican nominee in this leaning Republican district, I fear the district will be lost in a year in which Republicans cannot afford to lose any district. And we'll come back and talk about that on the other side. If you're just tuning in, we're talking to my friend Troy Smith, editor and publisher of Slingshot.News, and we'll be right back with more on the 2026 elections now that we have addressed the question of Laura Loomer's 180-degree about-face regarding the epically corrupt President Zelensky of Ukraine. Don't go away. We'll be right back.
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4: 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We're listening to my good friend Troy Smith, the editor-in-chief of Slingshot.News. Before we leave, Laura Loomer, the investigative journalist, the allegedly independent investigative journalist, there were two things here I did like. She did bust Volodymyr Zelensky's chops for not wearing a suit when he goes to meet with Donald Trump. I agree with that. If he can wear a suit to the World Economic Forum meetings, he can wear a suit to the White House. It's a simple sign of respect. Then secondarily, and this is just kind of funny, she did have the audacity to ask him whether, based on the video that I think everyone around the world saw, he had snorted cocaine with the head of France, Macron. And of course, Zelensky said, absolutely not. In other words, don't believe what your eyes see, believe what I told you. Pretty funny.
5: Absolutely, Roger. And there were some good moments, and you have to give her credit there for asking some tough questions. But at the same time, you know, when it's accompanied with just the overall, you know, talk about Zelensky and how great Ukraine is, I think that has to be countered with the truth. And we were talking about it before the break, you know, going into Corey Mills and this investigation. I think, you know, when we talk about investigative reporting and work we've done here, Roger, on just Corey Mills and exposing the past ethics violations and things of that nature, the fact that a girlfriend was granted a restraining order against Corey Mills, and he lied to the president about that in order to receive his endorsement under false pretenses. When you examine all these things, Roger, that we've revealed here on the show and the fact that an investigation has been launched, I think it's important to highlight that this is why the work is important, and this is why when work is influenced by monetary, you know, influences and people are coming in and paying you to say certain things, not that we're alleging anything of that nature, just that happens on a routine basis. You know, that's why it's so important that this stuff comes from a legitimate place. And when we look at Corey Mills' race, I think you've highlighted this is an area where Republicans are going to struggle because we have a Republican who has lied his way into this race and has repeatedly misrepresented himself. There's stories about him falsifying records for a Bronze Star. The man who supposedly gave it to him has no recollection of ever signing anything to award Corey Mills the Bronze Star. Roger, this is a race that I know you've been really watching closely, and that it seems like a self-inflicted wound that Corey Mills could fix by just simply being honest about his history here.
4: Yeah, look, I can understand why he might not want to resign. The Republicans need that vote. They need that seat in the House, but he could simply announce that he's not running for re-election. He would still be in office until next January. The Florida Republican primary is coming up August 18th. He's facing, as you point out, a myriad of issues. The three other military guys whose lives he claims that he saved have no recollection of that. There are serious questions about the financing of his first campaign. There are at least two women that he allegedly abused, one of them who did go get a warrant from a federal judge, an order of protection, which, as you point out, he lied to President Trump. He circumvented the White House political operation. So those who blame the White House staff for this endorsement of the White House political operation don't know the history of it. And I think it's going to be a good year in Florida to be a Republican. I think Byron Donalds will be strong at the head of the ticket. I do think he's going to run away with the Republican primary for governor, despite a lot of online chatter. People have to wake up to the fact that X and the blogosphere, that's not the real world. The average Republican primary voter in the Sunshine State

0: is 65 plus. They are not hanging on X every minute, or Instagram, or TikTok, or Venmo, or I would say any other of these internet sites to get their political news. They're getting their political news more likely from cable, from the mail, from the phone, and text messages, and that's what affects the real world. So I would keep a close eye on the 7th District race. There's no evidence that Corey Mills is going to drop, and I think that will make this seat, if he survives the primary, which is not at all definite.
1: 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Ready to harness the world?
2: 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I'm ready as I'll ever be.

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negative things happening in the country with Donald Trump in charge. So they make the point that Ken Martin, the party chairman, should be singing Happy Days You're Here Again. Essentially, they're bankrupt. They have lousy candidates, including Dr. Abdul in Michigan. And, of course, Graham Plattner was just replaced with another clown. And there's a vanishing circle of people he trusts. There's a schism, a split in the Democratic Party, the likes

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0: Hey, St. Louis, this is Brian Kilmeade. You know, I always have a great time when I visit you guys, and I'm coming back this November. So consider this your invitation. Come join me at the Factory for the Stage and Book Tour, November 21st. It's truly a stage show like no other. It's informative. It's going to have fun. I absolutely love being there. It's going to be patriotic as well. So join me, Brian Kilmeade, by getting tickets for the show at 971talk.com/events.
1: News. I'm Sue Guzman. A deadly shooting at a Seattle food festival. Two people confirmed dead, five wounded, including a two-year-old child. The gunfire breaking out at the event near the iconic Space Needle Sunday night, and at least one person is in custody, according to the mayor. After almost 2 weeks of U.S. strikes against Iran, the attacks have ended for now. Israeli Prime Minister Netanyahu telling Fox what he believes needs to happen to end the conflict altogether.
2: When this regime is either toppled or it's sufficiently weakened that it knows it has to end its nuclear program and has to change its course. That's really what President Trump is trying to achieve, and I back his fully.
1: Berlin police shooting and killing the suspected Islamic terrorist they say was behind the vehicle attack at a Pride event this weekend.
3: German officials say all the evidence points to this being an Islamist terrorist attack because the suspect is a known radicalized member in Islamic circles.
1: Fox's Rebecca Castor. 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
1: That's REM, Losing My Religion. Thought that song might fit here. How do we hang on to the essence of humanity if, in fact, we're going to evolve into something else, a meld of humans and machines, a digital version of us? Dr. Diana Pasulka gets into those questions in her book, The Others, UFOs, AI, and the Secret Forces Guiding Human Destiny, a terrific read. We haven't even touched on yet consciousness. It seems at the time of great dramatic technological change and challenges, sciences and thinkers are finally tackling consciousness, trying to get their heads around it. Does it stem from our brains, or is there a universal consciousness that we're all part of? That's one of the ideas that's explored in this book as well. We'll jump into that. We'll take some of your calls and questions in this hour as well. Stick around.
2: Do you really want another summer like last summer, barely sleeping because you were too hot at night? People

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0: We're here to celebrate America 250, sponsored by Paramount Men's Medical Center.
2: Fox News, I'm Ted Linder. A shooting at a Seattle food festival near the iconic Space Needle on Sunday night has left at least three people dead and four injured. Gunfire breaking out around 6 p.m. at the tail end of the festival, sending people fleeing for their lives. The injured includes a two-year-old boy. At least one suspect is in custody this morning, according to the mayor, and one suspect is reportedly still on the loose. Berlin police have shot and killed a man they say was behind a deadly vehicle attack at a Pride event this weekend.
3: German officials say all the evidence points to this being an Islamist terrorist attack because the suspect is a known radicalized member in Islamic circles.
2: That's Fox's Rebecca Castor. One person died, 29 others were hurt. And Tropical Storm Genevieve has strengthened to a Category 4 storm in the Pacific Ocean southwest of Mexico. Genevieve expected to stay well out to sea. Hurricane Fausto headed towards Hawaii, but may weaken to a tropical storm. 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

0: Hi, everyone. I'm Brian Kilmeade. 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
2: Fox News, I'm Sue Guzman. Seattle police with an update on a mass shooting at a popular food festival Sunday night.
3: One of the victims at Harborview Medical Center did not survive their injuries. So now we have a total of three fatalities out of those seven victims.
2: That's Assistant Chief of Special Operations Tyrone Davis. A person is in custody. Cops are searching for additional suspects. U.S. airstrikes against Iran on hold for a second straight night. U.S. UN Ambassador Mike Waltz telling Fox.
4: We've had both Iman and Iran and a number of our other negotiators engaged at every level, from the most senior levels all the way down to the technical level over the past few weeks, and particularly in the past few days.
2: Crude futures are down 6% in response, and funeral services are scheduled in Washington, D.C. Tuesday for the late U.S. Senator Lindsey Graham. 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
1: The song is Tether, and it gets right to it. The band is Hitchhiker. And if you follow Skinwalker Ranch, the stories from that property at all, then you know what Hitchhiker kind of means and where the name derives from. And if you watch the show, the TV show, The Secret of Skinwalker Ranch, then you know a couple of these guys. Travis Taylor is the lead vocalist there. Jay Stratton is the rhythm guitarist. Micah Hanks is lead guitarist. His brother wrote that song, and that band just recorded a couple of tunes, put them on streaming services, and I guess we've just had the national radio debut of that tune called Tether. Check it out. We're talking with Hakeem Isler about the Psy Games, and we're going to jump into how you can learn more about it, or what it entails, and whether it can unlock powers you may not know you have. We'll be right back.
2: Identity theft can cause

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0: St. Louis, this is Brian Kilmeade. You know, I always have a great time when I visit you guys, and I'm coming back this November. 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It's informative. It's going to have fun. 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
1: News. I'm Ted Lindner. A shooting between two individuals has left multiple victims injured and three dead at the Bite of Seattle Food Festival Sunday night. Seattle Assistant Chief of Special Ops Tyrone Davis holding a press briefing to share an update.
2: Right now we believe that we have no outstanding threat to the community. We do have one suspect that is being interviewed. We've recovered two guns. It's one thing to note, one of the four victims that was taken to the hospital was a toddler.
1: Mayor Katie Wilson shared the first responsibilities of supporting the grieving families and caring for the injured. A powerful heat dome anchored over the central U.S. placed nearly 100 million Americans under heat alerts. Temperatures surging past 100 degrees from Texas to the Dakotas. Affected areas spanning from the Mississippi River west into the plains, Rockies, and Midwest, with extreme heat risks stretching into parts of the Great Lakes. 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

0: But voters are so far unsold heading into the midterm elections, with a majority telling pollsters they disapprove of the president's handling of the economy. Early voting is underway in Michigan, and the state's primary election for Senate and governor's races is next Tuesday. At the White House, Jared Halpern, Fox News.
1: And Genevieve becoming the season's first major Category 4 hurricane, 140-mile-an-hour winds southwest of Mexico. Forecasters say that it's likely to strengthen but stay offshore in the Pacific. I'm Ted Lindner. This is Fox News.
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2: Still searching in Seattle. I'm Dave Anthony, Fox News. For a second gunman in last night's shooting near the Space Needle that sent people running at a food festival and left three people dead, four wounded.
3: Our focus right now is on supporting the victims as SPD and partners continue this investigation.
2: That's Seattle Mayor Katie Wilson. Here's Assistant Police Chief Tyrone Davis.
4: We do have one suspect that is being interviewed. We've recovered two guns. It's one thing to note, one of the four victims that was taken to the hospital was a toddler.
2: A two-year-old boy, now in stable condition. Davis says they believe the two gunmen were shooting at each other. In Germany, police tracked down the suspect in Saturday's Pride Parade attack. Police say he ran at them with a knife and they shot and killed him the day after the man drove a van into a crowd in Berlin, killing one, injuring 29 others in what's being called an Islamist terror attack. For a third night in a row, the U.S. did not bomb Iran, which says it will not go on the attack so long as that continues.
5: Axios reports that the top U.S. military commander in the Middle East, Admiral Brad Cooper, recommended stopping the bombing campaign around the Strait of Hormuz because it has reached the limit of its effectiveness, according to two sources familiar with knowledge of his position. Now, the White House is making clear that the military option remains on the table, but officials are giving diplomacy and intense economic pressure time to work. The U.S. naval blockade remains in effect, costing the regime hundreds of millions of dollars per day.
2: Fox's Trey Yingston, Tel Aviv, and the pause in fighting as oil prices plunging, WTI down more than 7%, over 8% for Brent crude. President Trump will talk up the economy today, going to Michigan, visiting a GM facility as early voting starts there.
6: Voters in Michigan will choose nominees for open Senate and governor's races and pick candidates across all of Michigan's 13 congressional districts. Trump won Michigan in 2016 and 2024, so both parties see this as a critical state to win over.
2: Fox's Alex Hogan. The primary is August 4th. 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
9: 497.1 FM Talk. I'm Dan Bach. It is 503. We've got a balmy 82 degrees and that severe heat warning still in effect as forecasted high today of 99. First responders will resume their water rescue search in Klondike Park. That's near Defiance along the Missouri River in St. Charles County after spending nearly 3 hours looking for a reported missing swimmer. They called off the search at dark last night. They'll resume early this morning. Railroad cleanup crews will continue their work today after more than two dozen coal cars derailed off the Pacific Rail Line near Eureka. The major coal spill near Peavey Farms Golf Course happened when one of the cars struck an overpass that was built in 1920. The major case squad has been working overtime in the St. Louis region this weekend. The first case was the shooting death of a 16-year-old in Cahokia Heights on Saturday. The shooting took place in the 1100 block of Camp Jackson Road. The teen was declared dead at the scene. Then early Sunday morning, another deadly shooting in Pontoon Beach, Illinois. Police responded to shots fired in the 4000 block of Pontoon Road, where they found a 34-year-old man with multiple gunshot wounds. He later died at a St. Louis hospital. Police are looking for help in both fatal shootings. Anyone with information

0: information is asked to call the major case squad or Crime Stoppers. In sports, the Cardinals got a gutsy start from Kyle Lahey in the scorching heat at Busch, but the Cardinals' bullpen could not keep the Reds down. They lost in 10 innings, 5-3. The Redbirds will now host the Cubs, the first of three tonight at Busch, the first pitch at 6:45. That's your headlines. I'm Dan Bark for 97.1 FM Talk, St. Louis Conservative.
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2: It's Soupy going out the door to a very hot and humid sunny day across St. Louis. 99, 100 degrees. The heat index 110 plus. Clear, very humid tonight. 79. That's it for the overnight low. Tuesday, sunny. It's slightly better. 93. But it's even better Wednesday, Thursday, Friday, sunny and in the upper 80s. 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Chief Meteorologist, Dave Murray.
0: It's 5:05 and 82 degrees, and again, a reminder, you heard right there that we have an extreme heat advisory in effect all day long today till 9 o'clock with a high expected near 99. 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

0: Now, welcome into Monday and the Mark Cox Morning Show in here. Happy that you're here and happy that our friend Dan Buck was able to get out of bed and make it into work this morning on short notice.
1: It's never easy. It never is easy to get your rear end out of bed at 3 o'clock in the morning and
2: man alive.
1: Make it down here. But a whole week of it. I get to stay with you and hang out from now through Friday. It'll be fun.
0: We appreciate that you're so excited about that because Kim's got the whole week off and Dan agreed to fill in. And we are thankful for you, brother. I'll set an extra alarm clock for you if you need.
1: You could do one thing, just turn down the thermostat, will you? Holy cow. Well, I played ball yesterday in this stuff.
0: You did not.
1: Oh, yeah. 60 and over baseball league. It was like 30 corpses walking around a baseball field. It was brutal. I have never in my life endured a baseball game. I think the older you get, the tougher it gets to play in that kind of heat. Oh, God, it was bad.
0: What does Holly say to you when you do these things?
1: She just thinks I'm crazy.
0: Does she?
1: She does. Oh,
0: that's
1: yeah.
0: his wife, by the way.
1: Yeah.
0: I'm saying, hey, Dan, come on now.
1: She just thinks, because you really are going to play in this. It was funny because we played the 10 o'clock game and we were done by about 1. And by the time it got to be 1 o'clock, it was 114 degree feel-like temperature. And it was, I mean, everything on you soaked. I mean, my socks were soaked. Every, you know, body part was just drenched. And then we had a barbecue afterwards.
0: Oh,
1: yeah, one of the guys brought tons of food, and we all sat around, and thank God,
0: in
1: the shade,
0: yeah.
1: But it was still brutal. Yeah. Yeah, there was no relief yesterday. There was, like, no wind blowing. It was so bad. Finally got home about 3 and just went straight to the pool.
0: Man alive.
1: Yeah, it was a tough Sunday, and another couple days of it, too.
0: You're tougher than I am. I don't know. I might have just canceled on that one yesterday. Honestly,
1: it helps to win 15-5. I mean, it wasn't like an intense game that you had to, you know. Yeah, we got some early runs and put it away, and it was like, oh, thank
0: last
1: God, we
0: week,
1: can kind of coast.
0: I saw this coming, and last week, I think, was it Thursday, the last semi-cool day we had? It rained a little bit. Maybe it was Friday afternoon. It rained just a little bit, and there was a window for about 3 hours. I looked at the radar, and it wasn't going to rain. And I ran out and mowed the grass because I'm thinking, there's no way I'm going to do this on Sunday or Monday. And you went out and played baseball.
1: Yeah.
0: Wow.
1: Yeah.
0: All right.
1: Some crazy guys.
0: Yep.
1: That's for sure.
0: Well, we are happy that you're here with us this morning. There's plenty for us to talk about. There's no doubt about that. That White House Correspondents' Dinner. I'll get to some of that for you here coming up shortly. Dan, what do you think? What do you think about the new background back here?
1: I like
0: it. Did you notice that?
1: I did notice that. I mean, it's like a step and repeat of 97.1 FM talk.
0: Credit to Annie Fry who worked this one up and spent the time getting it mounted up here on the wall. So looks a little better than that big 97.1 sign. I think it is similar to the one that's over Dan's shoulder back there this morning, but I thought that was cool. Thank you for doing that.
1: Thank you, Annie.
0: Didn't tune in last week and see it, or you're just joining us on the Winterworld webcam, simply the best for last this morning. We appreciate it. We got that up and running for you. So we're up on all the socials, and thanks to Ethan for getting that done. Drew's here with us this morning, helping us out with our socials, and he's going to be posting a lot of the stuff up for the podcast. If you miss something, you can always download the podcast. We're going to be talking a lot this morning about the elections. It is a week from tomorrow. It's huge. We're going to talk about St. Louis County issues later in the 8 o'clock hour because there's a Prop U and a Prop C on there if you're in St. Louis County specifically that you need to be aware of and what the implications are of that. Of course, everybody is going to be facing the statewide propositions. And we're also going to talk about that at around 7:35. Specifically this morning, we're going to focus in a little bit on Prop 4, which would, you know, initiative petition reform. It would basically protect our Constitution. We've got to do this. I don't know when we'll – it's taken them so long to get this to the people. I don't know why we would blow this opportunity because I don't know that it comes back around again.
1: Well, and the money you're seeing spent in the opposition,
0: oh my gosh.
1: I mean, I'm seeing no one for everywhere. I mean, somebody's spending a lot of money to try to keep this open door constitutional, and that's what it's been. It's just been an open door. I mean, every single election, we're constantly voting on these constitutional changes. It's got to be harder to change our Constitution.
0: It needs to be more difficult, and to your point, I saw unfortunately for the people funding this, eventually the truth comes out as to where the money's coming from. Millions of dollars from the Missouri Realtors Association. So if you're a realtor, you should understand that the organization that you are part of does not reflect your views. If you are either a Republican or a conservative, or pro-life or whatever the case may be, your organization does not reflect your viewpoint. They're spending millions of dollars that I assume are from the dues you pay to that organization to fight against Prop 4 and 5. And then this morning, I see the other big one is the NEA. The National Education Association has spent at least $4 million that they've sent into Missouri to pay for ads against Prop 4 and 5. They don't want the income tax, and they want
1: the right to continue to to manipulate our Constitution.
0: Yes, they do. So yeah. The NEA and the Realtors Association are just two of the big ones. There are many, many more, and many people, and all those NEA contributions are from out of state. That's not the Missouri NEA. That's the National Education Association in Washington, D.C., with the crazies up there, just so you know. So we're going to talk more about that with Ray Bozarth a little later in the 7 o'clock hour. So stick around for that. Hans von Spakovsky, all of our friends will be here this morning. But first, let's get to our top stories, please.
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3: The Democrat Party has totally capitulated to the communists within their ranks.
0: Yeah, thank you, Caroline Levitt, pointing that out. I've got a sound bite this morning from the Steve Kornacki, or whatever his name is, over at CNN. He and Harry Enten do some of the polling stuff over there, and he's pointing out that there's a surprising amount of support within the Democrat Party for socialism. But when you get outside of the Democratic Party, those key independent votes they need, that drops like a rock. So independents are not going to buy into that garbage. Thank goodness.
4: Socialism, you know, that should be the unacceptable view, you know, in the Democratic Party. We all should be capitalists.
0: Yeah, the only guy with any common sense over there these days is John Fetterman, the senator from Pennsylvania. I hate to think that all Democrats need to have a stroke to come to some common sense, but it's worked for that guy. He has come around since his election.
5: If they're willing to take up arms against this regime, then we should be willing to help them.
0: Yep. General Jack Keane, they're talking about what needs to happen on the ground in Iran. No U.S. troops are going to be on the ground in Iran. I don't believe that. But he does believe there is a resistance that exists. We just got to figure out how to support them.
6: But it's great to be back at a place that I know very well because I built it.
0: Donald Trump had himself a ball. This is why I think he wanted this White House Correspondents' Dinner to be rescheduled. He had a whole bunch of nasty jokes about the media loaded into the chamber.
1: By name. He called people out by name. There was no generic about it.
0: And he was just waiting for his opportunity, and then some idiot tries to shoot him, and the whole thing got canceled. So the Don wanted to get back at some of these people. He was poking fun at everyone, and I thought it was great. Let me go to cut number 9, please, for us.
6: But tonight's event is even crazier than the last time. In fact, it's so successful that I've been informed by CBS News' David Ellison, who's going to do a fantastic job. He's the owner. He bought it, spent a lot of money, and he's going to make, I think, fantastic changes and keep some of the great stuff going. But the next year, they're going to call it the Trump White House Correspondents' Center. He told me that. And I like that very much. We're going to change the name of it, okay? Well, it's going to be so hot, just like our country is hot. We are hot, by the way.
0: You know, that just resides in the brains of the left. They just the thought that might be changed to the Trump White House Correspondents' Center is just going to eat at him until next year. When you know there's not a word of truth to that, he's just taunting them.
1: It was priceless just watching their faces.
0: Oh, I know.
1: During that, because they wouldn't applaud, they wouldn't clap, they wouldn't even laugh at some of the stuff that was really pretty funny, but they were like, oh no, he's laughing it up.

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1: Good morning to you. We are off to a good traffic start. It's disgustingly hot and humid, but traffic looks fine at this hour. So if you are just headed out, things are in good shape on 55. We look great. From out west into downtown on 70, quiet through North County, looking good on the Illinois side as well. 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I'm Sue Thomas with traffic on 97.1 FM Talk, St. Louis Conservative.
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5: Yeah, welcome back to the Mark Cox Morning Show on a Monday morning, 27th day of the month. Hard to believe July is almost over. I don't know if it's the heat, because Dan said they were like a bunch of zombies walking around on the baseball field yesterday. I kind of felt like that as I drove through downtown St. Louis this morning. There were the homeless. I don't know if it's the heat or what. There were homeless people sleeping on the grate down here below, almost below the window where I'm sitting. I can't see directly down there, but as I drove by, they were walking everywhere in downtown St. Louis this morning. It's weird because oftentimes the ones that are in the shelter are in the shelter. You would think they would be in this kind of heat. The ones that refuse to go to the shelter are usually over here at Homeless Park. But not today. I don't know what's going on.
6: Normally still asleep when we're coming in, too. Like, there's not much activity. But today I saw the same thing. I was like, man, they're all out. And just, like you said, zombie. The heat's
5: like
6: just got to be wearing
5: out
6: them.
5: There this morning.
6: The heat's got to be just wearing them down. Can you imagine being in that situation?
7: Why would you sleep on a grate right now? Well, isn't that where the hot air
5: is? Is it possible the air blowing out is cooler than the temperature?
7: Man, I don't
5: out
7: know.
5: Here?
6: It might be. Well, it's coming. It depends if it's coming, like if it's a cold air intake.
5: Yeah, I don't know what the, I don't know what's going on down here. Yeah, but it was weird.
6: Definitely, the tunnels are going to be cooler than up above the ground for sure.
5: Well, and the reason I bring that up is, of course, there was a another person stabbed down here near the Mark Twain Hotel over the weekend, and that is at 9th and Locust, which is by the old post office, not all that far from where we are at 12th and Olive. So, you know, you worry about those things when you're driving downtown at this hour. And that didn't happen. It happened Saturday morning. And fortunately, there was a police officer not too awful far away when that happened. So I don't know that that they're day-to-day that they're really fixing this. And they went and interviewed people. This is the thing I love. They went and interviewed people for this, and it wasn't. You got people saying, "I think it'll be okay, but if it happens again, I'm going to be concerned." This is the ask any idiot approach to television news, where you walk the streets of downtown St. Louis and you find somebody who says something intelligent.
6: Yeah,
5: because like
6: I forgot the one. I forgot the three last week and the four before that, and six 3 weeks ago. Yeah. And just really throughout the whole region, you had Cahokia Heights, you had Pontoon Beach murders over the weekend. It's just like no community anymore is safe from violence.
5: So, Dan, did you see the big TV news story this weekend?
6: Which one?
5: The fact that ABC is switching to Channel 4.
6: I did not hear that.
5: Yes.
6: Wow.
5: ABC has long, so a little TV history here. ABC, the network, has long been affiliated with Channel 30, right? And there used to be a requirement that to be an ABC affiliate, you had to provide a newscast.
6: Yeah.
5: So years ago, when they first went on the air, they hired a couple of anchors and a few reporters, including, I think, maybe our friend Paul Brown and a few other people that worked over there. And they were doing news for a few years. I wish I could remember the young lady's name. I met her a few times. She was from South Carolina, who was the anchor over there.
6: Jean Jackson was there for a while, wasn't she?
5: Oh, was she?
6: I think so.
5: At 30?
6: Mm-hmm.
5: I didn't know that.
6: I think so, yeah.
5: But anyway, it failed. Like, the owners of 30 just wouldn't spend the money on a newsroom, and they eventually killed their newscast. So ABC has been without a newscast in St. Louis for years, a local newscast, which they see as a way to drive viewership of their evening news, right? I mean, they want a local newscast to drive their ratings for their

0: evening news. And finally, they've given up on Channel 30, clearly. And they struck a deal with Gray TV to go on one of Channel 4's sub-channels, which is 32.1. 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And if not, it'll be on the local cable channel still. 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It won't be First Alert 4, News 4 kind of thing, but they're going to use their same anchors and reporters to duplicate news stories on just like Channel 2 and does 11. 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
1: Yeah, exactly.
0: Channel 4 is going to do that for ABC now. Not for Channel 30, but for ABC. It's very confusing. And I have several friends that still work over there.
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1: Okay.
0: All of Channel 4's programming on Channel 4 is nothing changes. It's just that they're going to provide a separate news product using their same reporters, maybe a different anchor, I don't know, to provide a newscast on this separate channel that supports ABC.
1: Branded ABC. Wow.
0: So, in other words, I texted a couple of my friends over this weekend. I'm like, dudes, it's time to retire now. They're like, why? I'm like, because all these people that work at Channel 2 tell me what a nightmare it is. It's like a hamster on a wheel.
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1: And how long before AI takes over?
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1: Uh-huh.
0: TV news about to get more watered down in St. Louis. We'll be right back.
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2: 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Investors will be reacting today to earnings from pharma giant AstraZeneca. 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David Tao, president of ProChain Capital, believes tech investors are not seeing the big picture.
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2: There's an update on the gross domestic product this week, economic growth for the spring quarter, and the PCE price index inflation reading. That's your Fox Business Report. I'm Jenny Coselda. 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
7: Good morning to you. Yeah, we are looking good on the roads so far this morning. Northbound 55 is in good shape. We're fine on 270. Things look pretty good on the Illinois side, at least at now, right now as well. And we're quiet if you're taking eastbound 64 from out west into downtown. I'm Sue Thomas with traffic on 97.1 FM Talk, St. Louis Conservative.
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9: Men, if you're suffering from erectile dysfunction or PE, you're not alone. Most importantly, you don't have to live with it.

0: Okay, you may have heard we had to cut a little beep there. If you want to find out what the beep was, you can go out and check out that song for yourself. I found that song on a very, it's called Recharge Freedom. Just go to X and find Recharge Freedom. He's got that song published, and the video with it is actually pretty humorous. But, you know, the socialists we know, Mark, are, you know, they're figuring out ways to take control of more and more parts of people's lives. They're trying to get these gullible young people to turn over all their needs to the almighty government. But Republicans and conservatives are doing just the opposite. Many of them who are on the right see this moral decay and the poor decisions our government is making at a ton of different kinds of institutions, especially when it comes to educating their children. This new report blew me away. It's a report that came out showing a massive jump in the number of families who have finally had enough of the woke educational system. One in 16 American kids are no longer going to school, public schools. They have gone to homeschooling. Now, you say 1 in 16, that still isn't very many, right? Well, in just 2001, there was 1 in 59 children who were homeschooled. So in 25 years, we have seen this number go from 1 in 59 to 1 in 16 who are now being homeschooled by their parents. And I'm telling you, the numbers are staggering. If you look at this report that kind of dives into why these parents are doing this, it's strictly based on what's going on in the school districts, right? You're seeing this critical race theory being forced down their throats, the gender identity, the schools that hide things from their parents. They aren't wrong either about the academic standards being greatly diminished. Listen to this. Now, the number of proficient high school seniors, this is from our own Department of Education. The standards right now to be considered proficient, you only have to be 22% proficient in math, and you're considered to be proficient. 45% of our current seniors in high school cannot do basic math. This is the worst in recorded American history. They can't do simple arithmetic. The science, you only have to be 22% efficient in science to be considered proficient by our Department of Education. Right now, get this, right now,
1: wow.
0: Do you know how many seniors read at a high school senior level?
1: Nationwide. 40%.
0: 35% of our kids can read at a high school senior level, meaning 65% of our kids are graduating from high school without being able to read at the appropriate level. We spend $20,387 a year per student, more than 98% of other countries. We outspend them all, and yet we are ranked in the world in 113th in terms of overall proficiency in our schools compared to
1: the
0: other
1: left
0: countries.
1: Has ruined this country.
0: No kidding. So we
1: another
0: wrote these
1: example
0: and
1: of
0: keep
1: it.
0: In mind, we wrote the test. We put these proficiency levels in place. We're the ones determining, our Department of Education is determining what's proficient, and we still aren't even hitting the standards. I'm surprised they haven't just lowered the standards, which they have, by saying you're proficient if you're only 22% of math. But school teacher values, nobody asking for it. They're failing at the subjects that they were hired for. The teachers' issues alone, the fact that we're allowing them to teach things like DEI, like transgenderism, and not, meanwhile our kids in core competencies are continuing to fail. And, you know, we're paying for this twice because we have to pay for it, obviously, with our taxes to get these kids into these schools and through these schools. But we have to pay again when these kids come out and they're not proficient and can't get hired and can't have a living wage. We have to pay for them to be on our welfare
1: program. And then they
0: programs.
1: Vote for socialism.

0: because we failed them.
1: We did fail them. Yeah, and again, we are paying for this crisis two times over. 3.4 million families have finally said they've had enough. 3.4 million Americans have said, we're done with the public school systems. We're going to do this ourselves. And oh, by the way, the proficiency level and the competency level of homeschooled kids is 2 to 1 higher in every category. In math, better in science, better in social studies, better in history. Go right down the line of every. It's amazing to look at the outcomes of these kids. And I got a chance to coach a lot of homeschool kids. I did a baseball program. They were so disciplined. They were so well. They were respectful. These kids were amazing athletes simply because they were great at absorbing information and then being able to turn it into action. One of my best players, I'll call him out, Nick Sanginini, is now a high executive at Amazon. But when that kid, it was a homeschooled kid, came to me, people said, oh, you know, homeschool kids, they're socially inept. This kid was one of the funniest socially, I mean, just a great kid, and I mean intense ball player. Anybody who's trying to sell you that your child will lose out because of social skills or, you know, they won't be interacting, that's BS, especially now in the sports ranks where they're not even recruiting anymore out of high schools very much in any sports. Everything's being recruited for colleges out of club sports. Well, if you're a homeschooled kid, you can participate in every single club sport there is and still perform at a high level and get your socialization with other kids through those sports programs. But I'm telling you, more families need to keep looking at this. Now, 7% of all American families are...
0: It's a positive trend that it's growing. I wonder what those statistics look like, the difference between, you said, 2 to 1 homeschooled to public school.
1: In terms of outcomes.
0: Yeah. I wonder what that is, private school to public school. Because I know the academics are more rigorous at private schools because parents are directly paying the bill. They demand higher standards, and the schools have to produce that.
1: Yeah, and I think the numbers that the Department of Education put out, which is what this report was on, were of public schools, because I don't think the private schools have to share. But there's no question private schools academically are oftentimes light years ahead in terms of their averages of every kid. You know, my son went to Priory. I think their average ACT score is a 29.
0: Yeah.
1: I mean, that's their average.
0: Huge difference. Yeah. And for anybody that says, that's just because you can afford to send your kid there. And guess what? If that's your attitude, that's fine. I know that it does cost more to do that. Give me a voucher, and then you can do it too. That's why I've always argued school vouchers, what they do is they cross socioeconomic lines. So in other words, if your kid goes to the failing St. Louis City Schools, you should be able to get a voucher for what that costs and send them to another school that is producing higher test scores. Your money should be portable for that reason. Don't get mad that somebody else can afford to do that and give their kid whatever advantage they can. You ought to be mad at the people that formed the Department of Education back in 1980, Jimmy Carter and the Democrats, and the fact that we've never been able to get rid of it. Donald Trump's trying to get rid of it because our test scores have fallen like precipitously since the Department of Education was founded.
1: Yeah.
0: I mean, it's a direct line down in test scores since they created the bureaucracy that is the Department of Education, which I would point out has never educated anyone, not a single person.
1: No.
0: It's all done locally at the local school level, and the states ought to be in charge of that.
1: In some of our schools, they can't even tell you what a woman is.
0: Right.
1: I mean,
0: they walk out of there not knowing basic biology.
1: Yeah, and it's also, you know, sad to see that these DEI principals have worked their way into the school district where they feel those are equally as important as the basic needs that they have as kids growing up. They're not getting anything taught to them in terms of how to live their life and how to balance a budget and how to, you know, go out and get a skill that's going to pay the bills when they get older. I mean, these kids are coming out skillless. I mean, graduating with not a single applicable skill to the real world, and it's sad. And again, if you're homeschooling, you can kind of help a kid find his passion, dictate it, get him into, you know,

0: high school, if he wants to be a plumber, wants to be a pipe fitter, wants to be an electrician, get him into those programs at 15, 16, 17 years old. So when he graduates from high school, he could have a $70,000 a year job. They're taking apprentice in some of these trades as early as 15 to try to get these kids educated so that they're ready to go into the workforce immediately after high school. So many great options out there if you take the homeschooling route.
1: Great point, Dan. Yeah. And love the song, by the way.
0: New York,
1: AOC
0: New York.
1: With a wiener.
0: Uh-huh,
1: wiener. Yeah, that's it. All right, that's good. We'll be back here in just a minute. Stay tuned.
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3: We look good on the roads at this hour. There was just a little bit of volume in the Herculaneum area this morning. And that, of course, is where we've got road work going on. But for the most part, we look good. And that's Missouri and Illinois sides both, at least at this hour. 70 looks good through the construction zones out west into downtown. We're fine through North County. Yeah, we really are off to at least a decent start at this hour. Now, of course, we have road work going on throughout the area, and you have to watch out for that during the daytime hours. But it really shouldn't be too bad, at least right now. Now, if you are traveling down south through 55 and that sort of area, we're quiet, but we have multiple construction zones down there so that you do have to kind of take it easy. This report is brought to you by I3 Broadband. I'm Sue Thomas with traffic on 97.1 FM Talk, St. Louis Conservative.
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6: If you own a business, you've heard it all. From fast funding to easy approvals, everyone says the same thing. LendSeek is different. We show you what you actually

0: All right, welcome back. We are a week out from the election, and I've got a couple of guests coming up later in the show to talk about that. We're going to talk about Amendment 4 this morning, which I think is important because it's initiative petition reform, which you've heard me gripe about on this show for years now. 5-6 years we've been pushing for this, and in the meantime, the evil forces that exist outside the state of Missouri have managed to force abortion on demand until the day of birth down our throats because we're too stupid to fix this problem. Missouri's one of the few states in the country where you can buy your way into the Constitution. We've needed to fix this forever. We have to walk down the street now everywhere we go and smell weed because they forced this into the Constitution. They didn't go through the legislature. They went around the legislature and forced it into the Constitution that you have to walk down the street in plumes of pot smoke. I'm on my way to the movie theater the other night to see The Odyssey, and these two guys get out of the car. They're walking in front of us. And, of course, they had to get stoned before they went into the movie theater. So I'm having to – anyway, but – I know it's always been around. Just let me rant for a minute. These are the kinds of things, clean Missouri, all of these things that they've tried to force down your throat just because liberal forces outside of Missouri want these things. And we need to put a stop to that because all of these issues, maybe marijuana might have been the exception because it got a higher vote total than I would have expected. But with a simple majority required in each of the 8 congressional districts, not only does that guarantee that everybody buys into it, it's still just a simple majority. But what it means is you can't just whip up the crazies in St. Louis and Kansas City and force something into the Constitution that the majority of residents of Missouri do not support. Well, that's what it does.
1: And how they always use the off-election cycles to get these things passed, too. They'll take an off-election in the spring or in the summer, for example, in August coming up. Like, this is a huge election.
0: Right.
1: But the way these urban communities get the vote out is because they actually have referendums. They have other things. Sometimes they'll have their primary elections in these big cities. So they get this huge turnout, which means the Democratic vote is always there to hammer this down our throats, and the rural voters don't show up for those elections.
0: Correct.
1: Right? So these statewide elections are simply, I mean, they're bought and paid for. They'll spend millions of dollars on the campaigns where
0: they know how to manipulate.
1: And they know there's no opposition money against them. So literally, as you put it, they buy our Constitution. That's what Amendment 4 is doing. It stops them buying it and saying, no, if it's good for the state, everybody in the state should agree that that law is a good idea. That Constitution shouldn't be changed but once every 10 years.
0: The pro-4 people are spending some money. There are some ads running now. Ray Bozarth works with that group, and he's going to join me this morning at about 7:35 just to talk more about this. They'll get outspent maybe 8 or 10 to 1.
1: Yeah.
0: That's how important it is to these leftists who want to stop this from happening. And when I have to go on my Facebook page and my X page and get in arguments with people who somehow still want to claim they're conservative but don't believe this is a good idea, I'm scratching my head. I'm like, you claim you're the

0: the most conservative person you know on your X account or your Facebook account, and yet you're opposed to stopping these leftists from constantly impacting the Missouri Constitution. Nonsense. I mean, I don't buy. I'm not buying that. Same on Amendment 5. Don't come and tell me you're a conservative and you're opposed to Amendment 5. Why?
1: Because of the future taxes that might happen. Well, make them happen. Make them come after and try to get other taxes. But let's force them to look at the budget and start cutting spending.
0: The Hancock guidelines are still in effect, and all these concerns about that taxes are going up overall is nonsense. That's not what it is. It's just about a fair tax is what it is at the end of the day. If you're a conservative and you're voting against the idea of less government intrusion in your life, of them not reaching into your pocket and taking money out, we need to have a long talk. I would just argue that for sure. All right, quick break here. We're going to be back in a minute. We'll get to the St. Louis Morning Brief coming up. We got business. We got in other news. Hans von Spakovsky in the 7 o'clock hour. Stay tuned.
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0: victims.
1: Seattle Assistant Police Chief Tyrone Davis says they took one shooter into custody.
2: There was another person that we believe that was also involved that fled the scene, and officers began an active search for that person.
1: Last night in Germany, police tracked down the suspect in Saturday's Pride Parade attack that left one dead and 29 wounded. And when he came at them with a knife, he was shot dead.
3: On Saturday, thousands gathered in Berlin to celebrate and to protest. On Sunday, many returned to mourn. Eric Müller among them.
4: The black and bad day for the whole community in Germany, European and the whole world.
3: Police say the van attack on the LGBTQ pride event in Germany's capital was an Islamist terror attack.
1: Fox's Jonathan Savage. The U.S. did not bomb Iran overnight. It's now three straight nights without attacks. After 13 straight days of resumed American bombing, Iran says as long as that pause continues, it won't go on the attack. U.S. Ambassador to the U.N. Mike Waltz tells Fox News Sunday talks continue trying to end the conflict.
5: We've had both Iman and Iran and a number of our other negotiators engaged at every level.
1: Ukraine has gotten involved.
6: According to Ukrainian President Volodymyr Zelensky, this weekend Ukrainian forces struck Iranian vessels that were carrying military cargo between Russia and Iran in the Caspian Sea. Now, the Iranians responded by saying the strikes cannot go unanswered. There are a lot of moving parts in the region, but there's also an ongoing U.S. military buildup to give President Trump a variety of options moving forward.
1: Fox's Trey Yingst in Tel Aviv, and as the fighting is on hold, oil prices plunge, WTI down more than 7%. Over 8% for Brent crude. Gas prices, though, up 11 cents from last Monday. 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
10: 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I'm Dan Buck. It is 6:03, and we have a balmy 82 degrees. That heat warning still in effect until 9 o'clock tonight, with a forecasted high of 99 today. First responders will resume their water rescue search on Klondike Park near Defiance, along the Missouri River in St. Charles County, after spending nearly 3 hours looking for a reported missing swimmer. They called off the search at dark, and they'll resume early this morning. Railroad cleanup crews will continue their work today after more than two dozen coal cars derailed off the Pacific Rail Line near Eureka. The major coal spill near Peavey Farms Golf Course happened when one of the cars struck an overpass that was built in 1920. The major case squad has been working overtime in the St. Louis region. The first case was a shooting death of a 16-year-old in Cahokia Heights on Saturday. The shooting took place in the 1100 block of Camp Jackson Road. The teen was declared dead at the scene. Then early Sunday morning, another deadly shooting in Pontoon Beach. Police responded to shots fired in the 4000 block of Pontoon Road, where they found a 34-year-old man with multiple gunshot wounds. He later died at a St. Louis hospital. Police are looking for help in both of those fatal shootings. Anyone with information is asked to call the Major Case Squad or Crime Stoppers at 866-371-8477. In sports, the Cardinals got a gutsy start from Kyle Leahy in the scorching heat, but the Cardinal bullpen, they couldn't hold the Reds down. They lost in 10 innings, 5-3. The Redbirds will host the Cubs, the first of three, tonight at Busch. The first pitch at 6:45. That's your headlines. I'm Dan Buck for 97.1 FM Talk, St. Louis Conservative.
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12: We look really good on the roads this morning. Northbound 55 is in great shape and through multiple construction zones. Looking good on eastbound 70 from out west into downtown. 6440 is in good shape. And at this hour, it looks like we're quiet on the Illinois side as well. This report brought to you by the

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2: It's Soupy going out the door to a very hot and humid sunny day across St. Louis. 99, 100 degrees. The heat index 110 plus. Clear, very humid tonight. 79. That's it for the overnight low. Tuesday, sunny. It's slightly better. 93. But it's even better Wednesday, Thursday, Friday, sunny and in the upper 80s. 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Chief Meteorologist, Dave Murray.
3: It's 6:06. We've got 82 degrees on our way to a high of 99. Take care of yourself. An extreme heat warning is in effect until 9 o'clock tonight. 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

0: It's so damn hot.
1: That's the truth.
2: It's so hot.
1: Flop sweat hot is what it is out there. Good morning and welcome into the Mark Cox Morning Show. A few minutes after 6 on your Monday morning, the 27th day of July.
2: The sun's not even up and the temperature's already rising. What's wrong with that?
1: We are on hell's front porch. That's Dan Buck, by the way, in case you're wondering. He is in this morning helping out because Kim is vacationing. It wasn't hot enough here, so she went to Florida.
2: You know, it might be cooler in Florida.
1: it might be cooler in Florida right now.
2: In fact, yesterday I know it was because a buddy of mine has a home in Fort Myers, and he said that it was only 88 there yesterday.
1: Wow.
2: And I'm like, wow, how did we get stuck with this furnace? And the sunny south is actually cooler than St. Louis.
1: Only 88 degrees.
2: That's what he said.
1: That is crazy.
2: I know.
1: So we're in a situation where I have to watch the newscasters tell me, don't go outside. And if you do go outside, Dan Buck, don't drink alcohol.
2: Oh,
1: now, let me tell you, Dan Buck went and played softball in this
2: baseball,
1: mess
2: yesterday. Baseball, hardball. Don't call me a softball player.
1: Sorry. He went and played baseball yesterday and then afterwards drank beer. So you violated all the rules. You went outside and you drank alcohol.
2: Yeah, after like 3 gallons of Gatorade and water during the game. You don't drink while you're playing.
1: Doesn't matter, Dan.
2: Really?
1: The local newscast will tell you that you're too stupid to make decisions on your own. So
2: I tell you, there was nothing better. I've never had a beer taste so good in my life.
1: Oh, I'm sure.
2: When that game got over, I was like, this is the coldest, best beer ever. It was so good.
1: When that first one goes down that smooth, shoot. you know you might be in trouble.
2: Yeah.
1: That's for sure.
2: It felt amazing.
1: So anyway, don't drink at 6:08 in the morning. That'll be my advice to you.
2: That's
1: beyond that.
2: Sound advice right there. Yeah.
1: Don't start this early, but you should be all right to have a cold drink later today at some point, I would think. I'm just teasing. it is going to be hot. Take it easy out there. I feel bad because, you know, we're fortunate enough to Dan and I to not have to stand outside as TV reporters anymore and tell you not to come outside because it's too dangerous. But I do feel bad for all my friends who work outside, like people who are listening who are, you know, driving to work on a road crew right now or something like that.
2: How about
1: that? Alive.
2: I was thinking about this when I was giving the news this morning about the derailment of the rail cars.
1: Yeah, down by the
2: Eureka.
1: Golf course, right?
2: Yeah. Near Eureka. Uh-huh. And I was like, imagine being on a railroad crew today trying to get those, what, 24 boxcars uprighted.
1: Straightened up.
2: And, I mean, the heat around all that coal and around all that, I mean, it's got to be miserable.
1: Was that down by Aberdeen? Is that what it said, which golf course it was?
2: Yeah, actually, Peabody Farms, Aberdeen. They're right next to each other. There's a train that runs right through those courses, track, and it actually hit a bridge. Apparently, one of the coal cars clipped a bridge that was built in like 1920.
1: I know exactly where that bridge is.
2: I do too. Yeah, and it was going under and clipped it, and it derailed 24 coal cars.
1: That's going to be a mess. Because there's also no easy way to get to where the tracks are there to get in a crane to lift those up.
2: Yeah, in fact, they'll probably destroy part of the golf course because I think they got to get to the golf course.
1: Bad news for golfers, for sure. Good news for commuters because it's so far off 44. You won't affect anybody. Somebody going to the golf course.
2: Golfing numbers will be down today. I'm guessing very few people, unless you're out there early and be done by like 10 or 11, because trying to play golf today would be just miserable.
1: Yeah.
2: Miserable.
1: Even then, if you're teeing off right now, man, you're a better man than I am, or woman for that matter.
2: Yeah.
1: Too hot for that. All right, coming up, we're going to get to the St. Louis Morning Brief. We're going to cover some of those local stories that are impacting you this morning. We got Nicole Murray to see how the markets are looking on this Monday morning. We'll get to in other news for you, Hans von Spakovsky. And a little later, we're going to talk about election issues that affect St. Louis County. I have discussed one of those in my voter guide, which is Prop U. That's on the ballot, but I haven't talked much about Prop C. I've been getting a lot of questions about that. So Dennis Ginnall is going to join us with more on that this morning, and he's been looking at these, and he can explain what they are and maybe give you a better idea where to go on that. If you maybe you voted already. I know people who have, but generally we have about a week left to kind of educate people on some of these issues. You can always go to the website, 971talk.com. You can download my voter guide where I talk about these major propositions. It's also pinned to the top of the Facebook page if you're on social media this morning. And I have put it out on Twitter or X several times under @MarkCox971. If you follow me on X, you can find it there as well.
2: And so should everybody who's listening to this show be doing the same thing on your social platforms. We're getting inundated by no signs on 4 and 5 all over.
1: Oh, I know.
2: I mean, they're spending, they have spent so much money. They're going to outspend 8 to 1, 10 to 1. Again, outside influences, people from outside the state of Missouri who want to keep this open, easy to change your constitution anytime we want something. They can bypass our legislature to get major laws passed, including you gave the long list earlier.
1: Yeah.
2: And people just don't get it. I mean, we're getting, you know, you're getting manipulated by all of this media that's on this. They're even cutting ads, making it sound like it's a conservative ad. Have you heard some of them?
1: I have. It's very effective. I've been complaining about that because those are ads running on our own radio station that are pretending that, well,
2: they don't trust
1: you conservatives because 7% of voters in one tiny little district could stop strong conservative issues from being added to the Constitution. Stop. We don't need anything else added to the Constitution. Number one, I can't imagine something's going to come along that's so important that we need to add it to the Constitution. We certainly need to fix a couple things in the Constitution, but we also have the legislature, and I have no problem. They get elected every 2 years. That's the term limit that's there. They have term limits, but in addition to that, every time they go to the polls every 2 years, you have a choice to replace that individual if they're not doing what you want. So I have a little hard time buying that argument. You've got outside forces that are just taking such advantage of us here in Missouri. We have, this is our opportunity to fix it. And it's that simple. So we'll continue to harp on that. I will. I had my show, and I've got a week left before before we go back. But
2: a week from tomorrow. Wow, it's got here quick, hasn't it? Right? Election's a week from tomorrow.
1: I can't believe it.
2: I know.
1: And then as soon as we get done with that one, then we start toward November, right, which is the midterm, supposedly a bigger election. I would argue, though, from a turnout perspective, the one that's coming up in a week is just as important as the one that's coming up in November. We don't have any major election decisions in terms of midterms that are really contested other than CD1, and most people listening to this show don't think they're going to have an impact in CD1 anyway, unless you pull a Democrat ballot and try to vote for Wesley Bell instead of Crazy Corey. I mean, that's your option. That's not an option, right? Whichever one of those two wins the primary will is almost a shoo-in because of the way CD1 is drawn. It's gerrymandered.
2: Oh,
1: That's the best argument to go to an 8-0 map right there.
2: Yeah, I'm not a Wesley Bell fan, but that's an easy choice. I'm sorry. That is not the worst of two evils. That is keeping one completely evil.

0: woman out of office.
1: Yeah, yeah. I've gone a little long here. Let me go ahead and get to the short list.
2: The Mark Cox Shortlist, presented by Rhino Shield.
3: Among Democrats, this is that Fox poll, a majority have a favorable view of socialism. Step outside the Democratic Party, it's a totally different world. Look at independence, socialism, deeply unpopular there.
4: Yeah, they got it. It's okay in the Democratic Party, apparently, to be a socialist, to think we should socialize private businesses and make them part of the government and raise everybody's taxes and give all the money away to whoever we want. Independents don't like it, and Democrats are going to have some of those votes.
5: And now we're seeing journalists being jailed. We're seeing journalists having their records sought after, their mother's phone records being sought after, the White House in charge of who gets to sit where in the briefing room and who gets to go on Air Force One.
4: Oh, Jim the Acoster is so offended that somebody may be going after Don Lemon, but he was just fine when Donald Trump was attacked mercilessly with this lawfare for the entire 4 years of the Biden administration. But suddenly, Jim's concerned that it's somehow going to come back and impact

0: the FBI. They were filtering what information he got. I mean, it's maddening to watch this interview and know this was going on. We'll talk more about it. I've got more sound from Catherine Herridge and the whistleblower. I'll have that for you coming up. When we come back, we'll get to our St. Louis Morning Brief. Stay tuned.
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2: We are off to a good traffic start this morning. If you are just headed out, we really are in good shape. So no delays really on eastbound 64 at this hour. It looks good from out west into downtown. We are looking fine on the Illinois side. We are quiet on northbound 55. We also look good through North County at this hour. I'm Sue Thomas with traffic on 97.1 FM Talk, St. Louis Conservative.
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0: last week. We've seen them at Lake of the Ozarks. We've seen them in St. Charles County. There was one down near Cape Girardeau. What's going on? People need to be aware of water safety this time of year. And number one, the drowning at Lake of the Ozarks. I'm like, why are you swimming at 4:20 in the morning? I mean, you know, alcohol is probably involved. Alcohol and swimming generally don't mix well together, especially when you can't see anything at nighttime.
1: There are a series of dumb decisions made involving that. But I would also point out that it's probably my perception. I haven't looked at the numbers that there have been more drownings this summer than on average, and a bunch of them happening at like Castlewood. And how many times over the years as a reporter did I cover situations where a group of kids were taken down there on a day trip or something by a group? They waded out in that river at Castlewood Park, and that current took them, and they couldn't swim.
0: And there's clear,
1: there were like five of them who died one time all at once.
0: We had one in Newtown just not too long ago,
1: right.
0: A high school kid, you know, didn't know how to swim and went out on a wakeboard with some friends, like, and no life jacket. I just, for the life of me, I'm like, you know, this is important education when you're talking to your children and talking to adults. Don't let people do stupid things around you. Try to educate them on the dangers of water. There's no coming back from this, folks. I mean, if you are not an accomplished swimmer, these currents in some of these local streams can be vicious. And Missouri River is the one they're searching right now near Defiance. And that Missouri River is also extremely fast in some parts. And you just have to, you know, be extremely cautious, use life preservers, use life jackets. I don't know how much more education can go into this, but we've got to get people more aware of the dangers of water. These are senseless deaths.
1: I hope people are paying attention to what's going on out there. Are you paying attention to your TV? I don't know if you do or not. My wife used to get so confused about this years ago when Dick Ford was on ABC, and suddenly it was Fox, and it wasn't Channel Fox was on ABC was on Channel 30, and like all that switch happened back in the 90s, right? The mid 90s, 95. ABC went to Channel 30. Well, it was announced this weekend that ABC is now switching to Channel 4, but not replacing CBS. So to make it more confusing, Channel 4 is still the CBS affiliate, but on one of its sub channels, it's also going to start providing ABC programming on a separate channel from 4, so it'll be like 32.1, but they're going to provide some newscasts for that station,
0: which will be just a regurgitation of the same news you're getting on channel 4.
1: It'll probably be a lot of the same reporters having to redo their story with a different tag on it, and it will air on what will now be the ABC affiliate, which is a sub-channel of Channel 4.
0: So does Channel 30 just go away?
2: I was just going to ask that.
0: Were you?
2: Yeah.
0: What happens to the 30?
2: Does it just go away then?
0: Or do they become
1: Well,
0: a
1: Channel
0: WB?
1: 30 is still a commercial TV station. To the best of my knowledge, they make money by playing reruns and things like that. I can't, it's got to hurt them to lose that affiliation. But they were always too cheap to ever run news. They tried once, and it failed miserably. And then
0: But ABC's getting good numbers on a lot of their shows. They're some of their primetime network shows are doing really well.
1: So that has to hurt.
0: It's got to hurt.
1: That's got to hurt 30.
0: Oh, my gosh. I mean, who's going to advertise on a station that doesn't have a major network?
1: I drove by their lot the other day down here off of
0: 12th Street. Yeah.
1: And their lot's empty. Like, I don't even know who works there. Must be an engineer to keep the signal on, but that's about it.
0: That's about it.
1: It's crazy.
0: Yeah. Wow. Well, we have a train derailment and a cleanup going on at out near Eureka. And this brings up a question that a lot of us don't often think about is, you know, we are so dependent on rail. You have no idea how much cargo railroads move in this country. And we are running on a very old and deteriorating infrastructure. This derailment was caused because one of the coal cars clipped, and I mean just clipped the corner of a bridge that was built in 1920. This bridge, and I know exactly what bridge it is if you've ever golfed out there by the Aberdeen Golf Course, and it just brought into question for me is how many more old bridges do we have that maybe aren't to the size or to the scale or to the strength that they need to be, and how many more derailments will we begin seeing as this continues to deteriorate?
1: I know.

0: I remember a story a few years ago where they were trying to replace that bridge that's in question, and for some reason that never happened. I can't remember why.
1: Well, this might be the impetus to
0: there
1: make
0: was
1: it
0: some
1: happen.
0: Funding or something that fell through. They were going to try to replace that bridge, and for some reason that didn't happen, and now it's been clipped. All right, only going to affect you if you're driving down there to golf this morning, by the way.
1: Yes.
0: Coming up, we'll get to Nicole Murray, get you a check of business, and then we've got In Other News at about 6:45.
2: 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Tricia Burns has missed

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1: Hefty, hefty, hefty!
2: Light traffic in general out there, and that's both on the Missouri and Illinois sides. There's major road work, though, scheduled. Crews are going to be doing a closure out west. They are going to close westbound 64 and northbound Route 61 right there at the 70 interchange. And they're going to close those lanes tonight from 9 p.m. until 5 a.m. And that's going to go on through July 30th. They're just going to close that overnight. The idea here is that westbound 64 ramp to westbound 70 and eastbound 70 to northbound 61 has to be closed while they put in some serious stuff. So they're doing girder placement and that sort of thing. So you don't want to get caught in that tonight, so just bear that in mind. Again, that will be today, tonight, and well, tonight and all the way through the 30th. So, not going to be fun, but at least you know in advance. 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

0: Ramming situation in Berlin where the guy drove a van into a pride celebration. I go to Reuters for this story. Here's the headline. Vehicle mows down crowd at Berlin Pride Festival, killing one. Many details remain unclear, including the motive. Police shot the perpetrator dead. Okay. Now, you can go to the BBC if you want to find out what really happened. It was an Islamist terror attack. Wow. After he mowed down the gay people that he hates, he got out and started stabbing several of them until authorities shot him to death right in Germany. It happened in downtown Berlin. So
1: Reuters did not pick up on any of that fact in their story.
0: Reuters did not mention the words Islamic terror attack, even though officials have now come out and publicly admitted they think it was an Islamic terror attack, mainly because the guy was screaming Allah Akbar as he was running over people.
1: What was your first clue?
0: Well, but still, why not just be honest about it? Why would you try to hide what the motive was here? And for all the people who were, you know, wearing the you know, gays for Palestine T-shirts in support of Hamas during after the October 7th attack, I would ask you to look at this and understand that they would also run over you, just so you know.
1: Yeah.
0: That's the truth. It's like they're trying to hide the truth from people. I don't get that. That's sad.
1: Yeah.
0: What a sad story over there, too.
1: Don't trust the media.
0: Oh, it's awful that they wouldn't admit that more. I just wanted to pass that along in case you hadn't heard what the real apparent motive was behind the guy in Germany that killed at least one person and injured several more in that crowd. All right, let's get to our friend Nicole Murray, please. Good morning, Nicole. How you doing?
2: I'm doing okay, man. How you doing?
0: I'm doing all right. Got Dan Buck in here with me this morning, filling in for the vacationing Kim, who went to Florida to get away from the Missouri heat, apparently.
2: There you go.
0: 100 degrees here today. Heat index of 110.
2: Oh, my gosh.
1: Yeah.
2: Oh, my gosh.
1: 117 the heat index today, probably.
2: Oh, my gosh. Water, water, water.
0: Yeah. No kidding. See, Nicole lives not far from the Jersey Shore, so she can run over there and sunbathe and cool off.
2: Oh, I sunbathed all weekend long. I got compliments on my tan too. Yeah, it made me so happy.
1: She's glowing this morning.
2: Yeah. Exactly.
0: Good for you. What else is going on out there?
2: All right. Futures are sharply higher this morning as oil prices fall. Friday, the Dow Industrials gained 235, the NASDAQ down 161, the S&P 500 up 3. Bailey's Range and Bailey's Chocolate Bar will close permanently. The business's owners announced that the last day of service for both restaurants will be Saturday, August 1st. The news comes a month after the building that houses Bailey's Range in the city's Shaw neighborhood was put up for sale. Schnucks will shutter the only warehouse it operates, a facility in Bridgeton that handles less than 10% of its product volume. The Maryland Heights-based grocer announced its plans to close the warehouse in March of 2027. The move will eliminate 64 jobs. A longtime St. Louis Cardinals doctor and orthopedic surgeon claims he is owed $182,500 in unpaid compensation by one of the largest hospital systems in the area. Dr. George Paletta Jr. has sued the St. Louis County subsidiary of Chesterfield-based Mercy, alleging it withheld its paychecks without a termination notice starting in January. Oil prices have plummeted by at least 6% this morning after Iran reportedly said it would suspend attacks if a U.S. pause in hostilities remains in place. West Texas Intermediate up to $83 a barrel, Brent at $89. The Odyssey continues to perform well at the box office. Christopher Nolan scored his second best weekend ever at the domestic box office after the film raked in another $87 million. And finally, a Health Paws survey says the average dog owner is dropping more than $4,200 a year on routine health care. This includes routine vet visits, high-quality food, and preventative medications.
0: Wait a minute. The average pet owner?
2: So the article that I found specifically focused in on dogs, just because there are such specific shots and, you know, specific food recommendations. So,
0: okay.
2: Yeah, $4,200 a year.
0: So the food is $75 a bag. We get one delivered about every 2 months.
2: Okay.
0: You can't go to the veterinarian with our 60-pound golden retriever for less than $200. You can't get in the door and back out for less than $200 if she goes there to get shots or heaven forbid she's, you know,

0: eaten something that didn't agree with her digestive system. That's specialized food you have to get, and then you have to get an X-ray, and I mean, it just goes on and on. But I don't think I've ever spent an average of $4,200 in a year. That seems high.
1: I bet you that it adds up. Like what you're describing to me, $85 a bag, $200 per visit. Yeah. Like it sounds like it adds up quick and you're not even realizing.
2: Do you board your dog? Like when you go on trips, if you board them, there's several hundred dollars there every time you board them for a week or whatever.
1: I don't board them. I get nervous. I'd rather have a sitter, like individualized for my dog.
2: But don't you pay that sitter?
1: Correct.
2: Yeah, sure. See? So, I mean, you're right. The things you don't think about that add up. You know, especially like my wife, she puts little costumes on our dog.
1: Oh my gosh, stop. What kind of costumes?
2: Well, you know, different. She's got to have different outerwear for different types of weather. You know, it depends on if it's cold, she's got a winter coat for it. It's got a, you know, it's a little shih tzu.
0: What is it?
2: And it's 14 years old.
0: Okay, I was going to say.
2: Yeah, and so, you know, but I have a $500 limit. I hate to say that. People say I'm cruel, but I'm like, you know, growing up, my kids had to take priority, their education, everything else. And I always said, if something, I love my dogs, don't get me wrong, but if it's over $500, love that dog, let's get a new one. I'm just kidding, I know.
1: Wow, I'm not going to lie, I'm judging
2: they wanted to have a double, like, heart surgery for my 11-year-old golden retriever. And the stomach had flipped, and then it had heart issues, and they're like, well, we can do this surgery, and it was going to be like $1,900, and I'm like, I'm sorry. The dog has reached its natural life. It was a wonderful life. But, you know, as they get older, it's not like you're giving a surgery to a human who's going to live another 50 years. Right. What was I buying? Maybe another year? Another 2 years? Golden's average life is between 10 and 12 years. So it's like, you know, I was like, I couldn't justify it at the time, you know. It was like my kid's tuition or the dog lives.
0: Nicole, do you have pet insurance?
1: I don't have pet insurance, but I also learned about pet insurance 5 or 6 years into having her, where she already had an issue with her knee where the premiums wouldn't have been worth it.
2: Yeah. Would you entertain it with a future dog?
1: I would say so. I would say so. But like from what I'm learning, it doesn't affect the cost of regular vet visits in general. It's just if like you have some crazy surgery like you're talking about.
2: Right. Yeah.
1: So I don't know. I'll let you know.
0: All right. Cool. All right. Have a good day.
1: Thank you so much.
0: Awesome. Thank you, Nicole. It saved us. When I started work, when our company switched over to what was then Intercom, I go to fill out my health choices in November for open enrollment, and I realized the new company offers pet insurance as part of the benefits package. Right?
2: Wow.
0: As an option.
2: I've never heard that option.
0: They don't pay for any of it, but you could buy pet insurance at a really reasonable price, like $15 a paycheck. So I'm like, perfect. I signed up for it, right? And I swear to God, within 9 months, my golden retriever had torn the ligament in her back knee. And then they told us when they fixed that for $2,500 at the time, as soon as it started feeling better, she was going to tear the other one. Within 12 months, she tore the other one. So it was about $5,000 worth of surgery, and thanks to that pet insurance, it probably cost me $700 or $800 out of pocket. That was with the deductible, and then I think it was like 80/20 coverage after that. Wow. So it probably cost me $800 for $5,000 worth of surgery. So it paid off for us, and we've kept it ever since for that reason, because it only affects critical care. But as you've determined with your dog, if they've got a $1,900, $2,000 surgery, that's going to pay off for you, and you can usually buy that insurance for about $30 a month, something like that.
2: And doesn't everybody have some limit on their animal?
0: I would think. That makes sense. I agree with you.
2: Some people will say mine's too low at $500. Maybe now that the kids are raised and we don't have as many bills for the kids and the house is paid for and all that stuff, I might increase that, but not for a 14-year-old shih tzu.
3: The important question here, Dan, is not what your limit is, but what Holly's limit is. What the person who's buying the sweaters for the dog thinks the limit should be. And my guess is that's a lot higher.
4: Sounds like Dan's limit's $20. Oh, that's way too much.
3: My guess is that limit is a lot higher.
2: The dog's 14. How much time can I actually buy? You know what I'm saying? It's
0: how
2: like,
0: can you put a price on time, Dan?
2: Because I'm not investing $1,000 on a dog that might live another 3 weeks. I'm not. I'm just not doing it.
3: I'm with you. I'm just giving you grief. You
2: and I'm sure a lot of people are thinking a lot less of Dan Buck now.
0: Dan Buck is so cruel.
2: He put a $500 limit on his dog. How dare him? Oh, well. It is what it is.
3: Yep. I got you. All right. We're going to get to In Other News when we come back. Stay tuned.
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6: We look still good on the roads. Now, there was a little bit of volume northbound 55 ramping on to northbound 270. But for the most part, we look great. Let's see. There was a report of debris. Where was that? Oh, it looks like they may have gotten that cleared. But it was westbound 70 past 370 in the center lane. So if you happen to be traveling through there, just keep that in mind. Let's see. On the Illinois side, we're still pretty quiet. We look good on the bridges downtown. 5570 and just a little bit slow. Just east of 203 in the construction zone there, and it's eastbound 5570. But still, for the most part, we're in great shape. 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I'm Sue Thomas with traffic on 97.1 FM Talk, St. Louis Conservative.
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0: him around for $100,000.
1: Yeah, but he got pulled over, and he's got this big sheepish grin on his face in the DUI picture, like in the mugshot. So he's apparently not all that concerned about it.
2: And he made millions as a Cowboy quarterback before his broadcasting.
1: He's got all kinds of money. Exactly.
3: Even if you're in a different town, you can get a car service that's not Uber.
1: I know. That's unfortunate.
2: Hey, Sue, have you ever been to Seattle and gone up in the Space Needle? Mark, have you ever been there?
4: Yes.
2: You have?
4: Yes.
1: I have not.
2: It's very cool.
1: I've seen it from a distance.
2: It's about the size of the Arch. It's 603 feet off the ground. And if you get to the top, it's got this beautiful walkway all the way around the outside. And it's got, what do you say, maybe an 8-foot, 10-foot glass wall that goes up?
4: I think that's about right.
2: Yeah, and it's just, everything's glass. It's very cool. On Friday night, two dudes go into the Space Needle about 8:50. They close at 9, so they were on the last elevator up. They go into the bathroom and come out wearing helmets and parachutes, and they climb the glass wall and jump off. They climbed the wall. The police are still searching for them. They don't know where the base jumpers landed with their parachutes. The popular attraction had 75 people who witnessed live them going down, but lost track of them as they got kind of out of sight and around some corners. And they still have no idea who these two base jumpers were.
1: That's amazing.
2: Yeah.
1: That they got away with it.
2: Yeah, so far they're...
3: With all the cameras around, somebody's going to...
4: Exactly.
1: Somebody will see them land and get a license plate or something and... They'll get busted.
2: Very interesting, and it would certainly make your visit a little more spectacular if you were one of those 75 people who got to witness these two guys live jumping over the glass wall.
1: Here's a story for Ethan and Drew this morning, who's in here with us. A Rhode Island dad has spotted Bigfoot.
3: Yes.
1: Just so you know. Came face to face with it while leaving a remote Connecticut cabin on the 4th of July. He did not confirm whether or not alcohol was involved.
3: It was.
1: He said it was 8.5 feet tall, covered head to toe in matted, greasy brown hair. It also had no visible genitalia. He said he could not see any boobs. His words, not mine. There were no boobs, he told the Bigfoot Field Researchers Organization.
2: Wow.
1: But he definitely saw Bigfoot up in Connecticut. Just so you know.
3: But no pictures.
2: No photos.
1: There was no photos.
2: No, of course not.
1: You couldn't get the phone out in time.
4: No. Of course not. And no boobs. Well, that's good to know.
3: Well,
4: boobs.
3: Then I saw him also. I don't have any pictures either.
1: Oh, yeah? Okay.
2: I don't think I have time for one more. Do I? Yeah, I do.
3: You got 30 seconds.
2: Okay. Christopher Hellenthal was a worker at a trampoline park. They had a superhero-themed event. He was wearing a Spider-Man costume. On his way to work, he encountered a man in a wheelchair who could not get across 6 lanes of traffic. Spider-Man jumped to the rescue.
1: Oh, that's awesome.
2: Jumped out of his Jeep and pushed the man across. Spider-Man to the rescue in Little Rock, Arkansas.
1: All right, next hour, we're going to talk about Prop 4, Amendment 4. Stay tuned.
5: Can you believe politicians nearly doubled state spending since 2019? Yeah, that's twice the rate of inflation.
6: What do we get?

0: Major case squad has been working overtime in the St. Louis region. The first case was a shooting of a 16-year-old in Cahokia Heights on Saturday. That shooting took place in the 1100 block of Camp Jackson Road. The teen was declared dead at the scene. Then early Sunday morning, another deadly shooting in Pontoon Beach. Police responded to shots fired in the 4000 block of Pontoon Road. And that's where they found a 34-year-old man with multiple gunshot wounds. He later died at a St. Louis hospital. Police are asking the help of the public in information on either of those fatal shootings. Anybody with information is asked to call the Major Case Squad or Crime Stoppers at 866-371-8477. In sports, the Cardinals got a gutsy start from Kyle Lahey in the scorching heat at Busch, but the Cardinal bullpen just could not keep the Reds down. They lost in 10 innings, 5-3. The Redbirds host the Cubs, the first of three tonight at Busch. First pitch at 6:45. That's your headlines. I'm Dan Buck for 97.1 FM Talk, St. Louis Conservative.
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2: We've got a report of a stall southbound 55 past Broadway. Watch for that on the right side. Sounds like it may be on the shoulder. We still generally have light volume out there, so if you're just headed out, things are actually in pretty good shape. And this is both the Missouri and Illinois sides. So far, so good this morning. We still look quiet through North County, and eastbound 44 looks good from out west into downtown. And yeah, we are quiet on the bridges as well. 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
3: It's soupy going out the door to a very hot and humid sunny day across St. Louis. 99, 100 degrees. The heat index 110 plus. Slow down, take it easy. Clear, very humid tonight, 79. That's it for the overnight low. Tuesday, sunny. It's slightly better, 93. 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Chief Meteorologist, Dave Murray.
0: 7:06, we've got a 83 degrees already on the way to that high of 99. As we just heard, a reminder that extreme heat warning is remaining in effect until 9 o'clock tonight. Stay hydrated. Stay in the air conditioning if you can. 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

0: ICE.
1: Absolutely.
2: It gets
0: abolish
2: worse.
0: Borders and give amnesty to anyone currently in the U.S. illegally.
1: As a long-term plan, yep.
0: Defund the Pentagon.
1: Absolutely.
0: Abolish prisons, at least in large part.
1: Yeah, again, that as part of a long-term program, yeah.
0: Okay, so no prisons. Government or public ownership of most large corporations.
1: Yeah, absolutely.
3: Yeah. Did you hear that, people?
4: That well, is here's the other scary part of this that I have for all of you this morning who listen. I know we've got some trolls on the social media pages and here on the text line in the morning who really hate it when I point this out. But there's a guy named Steve Kornacki, and Steve Kornacki works over at CNN, and he was looking at a poll that they did on what Democrats believe. So if you're claiming, well, that's the Democratic Socialists of America, that doesn't represent me, I got some news for you. Listen to this.
5: This year, and Republicans think that their one chance is the image of the Democratic Party. We've been seeing it in the primary season. Socialists winning Democratic primaries, candidates from the far left. And look at this here. Among Democrats, this is that Fox poll, a majority have a favorable view of socialism. Step outside the Democratic Party. It's a totally different world. Look at independence, socialism, deeply unpopular there. So is that a vulnerability for Democrats that would keep them from capitalizing on Trump's obvious weaknesses here?
4: Well, it should be.
3: The first part of what he said was scary, scary stuff. The fact that majority of Democrats look favorably on socialism.
4: Did you hear what that woman said about what she supports? I listened more in depth because Shannon followed up on several of those points. When they achieve the ultimate kumbaya and we all get along better, and we've taken the money away from the rich people and given it to the poor, then there won't be the kind of pressures on the poor that put them in jail in the first place. So they'll have no reason to commit crimes because there are no crimes in socialist countries. I don't know if you knew that or not. And then once everybody's happy, then we won't need prisons anymore, Dan. There won't be any more rapists or murderers.
3: Right.
4: And they only do that because they're poor.
3: And you have to understand, where does all the money come from for all of their socialism? It comes from everybody. They're not going to, this tax the rich concept that they keep throwing out there, it doesn't sell, because guess what? You just heard they're going to dismantle all corporations. Well, there goes a whole bunch of the rich people who will no longer be paying taxes.
4: Thank you.
3: Because they're going to make those private companies public companies.
4: Yep, yep.
3: Now, everybody is going to be paying way more in their taxes. Nothing's free.
4: It is absolutely insane, yeah. And this is kind of where, unfortunately, the Democratic Party in this country is headed. And if the Republicans are smart, they're running sound bites like that at every turn. Like, you gotta let people know. Somebody tells you who they are, you gotta believe them. That's the bottom line. All right, right now, I've just handed Ethan the short list, and let's get started, please.
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7: I do think that Senator Sanders and Democrats in both the House and the Senate understand the stakes that are in front of us, particularly as we are 100 days out.
4: Oh, yeah. Hakeem Jeffries trying to explain why he and Bernie Sanders don't see eye to eye on everything, and he's trying to get Bernie to pull back on the socialism stuff a little bit, I think, but he didn't want to really admit that.
8: People that are winning the primaries, they are almost always anti-Israel and then anti-American.
4: Yeah, no kidding.
3: That's Federer.
4: Yeah. When I hear Chris Van Hollen, a leading Democrat, come out and basically lobby on behalf of Iran, Iran knows what's at stake in the midterms. They need their allies, the Democrats, to win the midterms. So, of course, they want to delay for however long they can what's going on in the Middle East so they could get people like Chris Van Hollen back in power, and then they win.
3: Yeah, they defund the Pentagon.
9: You know, we deposed one of their prime ministers. We have killed leadership. We have done so much. So this is not going to, I think, end well for us.
4: Now, who do you think would say something like that? Would it maybe be part of the deep state intelligence community, John Brennan, who should probably be in an orange jumpsuit.

0: anyway. I mean, give me a break. This is one of the guys that started the whole, Hunter Biden laptop lie and all of this stuff. And he's still out there running around free, commenting on everything.
1: But it's great to be back at a place that I know very well because I built it.
0: President Trump having a great time. That's why, right there, why he wanted them to hold the White House Correspondents' Dinner. And it's why he wanted them to go ahead the night of the shooting. Like, he wanted to go ahead and do it since everybody was there anyway. Because he had all these great jokes prepared.
2: Yeah, he had digs galore. He had to get them in. Yeah.
0: So he was happy to reschedule it at a hotel he built so that he could then brag about that.
2: And it wasn't like his normal generic, the media is evil, the fake press, the fake news. No, he went after people by name, individuals sitting in the crowd. He pulled no punches.
0: He called them out, no doubt about it. All right, coming up, we'll get to Hans von Spakovsky, our resident legal expert from Advancing American Freedom. Bottom of the hour, we'll talk more about Amendment 4. Stay tuned.
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4: Looks like we've got the signals on red flash this morning on 141 south of Riverport. Now, traffic is light enough through there that it's not causing a major delay. In fact, we look pretty good on the roads this morning. We've got that light summer traffic. And things look great on eastbound 70 and 64 from out west into downtown. Yep, for the most part, we are really looking good at this hour. No delays on the bridges if you're headed in from Illinois. I'm Sue Thomas with traffic on 97.1 FM Talk, St. Louis Conservative.
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3: Hans von Spakovsky, you know, the former emperor of the Austro-Hungarian Empire.
4: Hans, good Monday morning to you. How are you, my friend?
5: I'm doing just fine, thanks.
4: I'm glad to hear that. You know, I was thinking about you last week because I know you've been off, and we didn't really get a chance to talk to you yet about the illegals that were registered and apparently voting at will up there in New Jersey. I suspect, looking at that, that there's a lot more to that story than we know. And the company that they claimed had the computer glitch said it wasn't a glitch at all. They knew exactly what they were doing.
5: Yeah, and in fact, that company apparently has had the contract with New Jersey, not just for a year or two, but for literally decades. They've been doing this work. And they said, it wasn't our software that did this. It was the New Jersey DMV.
4: What does it tell you when you look at a situation like that where, and I mean, I didn't realize this, there is some sort of federal system available through right. which you can filter or check voter registrations, and a lot of states opt right. not to use it, correct?
5: Yeah, that's right. And New Jersey is one of those. Look, everyone should keep in mind the 6,600 aliens who were registered were people who actually honestly answered the question on the form when it asked, are you a United States citizen? They said no, and the state registered them to vote anyway. Yeah, there's a federal system. It's called the SAVE database. Not to be confused with the SAVE Act that's up before Congress, okay? And look, this database has been in place for literally decades for state welfare agencies to use to check to see that somebody's really a citizen and is entitled to public assistance. And states started using it to verify citizenship for voter registration. That is, places like Alabama, Georgia, Texas, you know, red states. New Jersey refuses to do that. So, yeah, 6,600 who answered honestly. But, Mark, what we don't know is how many aliens said, oh, yeah, I'm a U.S. citizen, and also got registered. I have no doubt that's also a large number in New Jersey.
6: And if they're not comparing databases, you'd have no idea, right? You wouldn't have a clue.
5: Right. Right, exactly. And anybody who thinks this doesn't happen, maybe they remember the illegal alien who ended up a school superintendent in Iowa who was arrested, right, because he's in the country illegally. He was registered to vote in Maryland, where he also used to work in the schools there.
4: It's amazing. You know, I mean, what you've committed your life to studying here, Hans, is the rule of law. And I did an interview. I played an interview earlier that Shannon Bream did yesterday with the leader of the Democrats Socialists of America. And among the things that she wants to do is close prisons and open the borders. She wants amnesty for everybody. Right. And she doesn't want any consequences for breaking the law. But she thinks there won't be any more law breaking once all of their socialist policies are put in place, because then everybody will be happy.
5: You know, that is so ridiculous. All you got to do is look at, basically, she wants to turn us into the former Soviet Union or the current communist China. I mean, that's their view on all of these issues. And it's not only silly, but it's dangerous.
6: Yeah, and you know, on kind of a unrelated, in Illinois, you saw that Illinois judge David Dugan, who ruled that Illinois can no longer allow undocumented immigrants

0: immigrants to pay the in-state tuition at the public colleges.
1: I did see that.
0: And universities. Right. Unconstitutional and invalid was his ruling. How was this even occurring? They were giving, you know, basically huge breaks for illegal immigrants to go to colleges in Illinois at taxpayer expense.
2: Well, yeah, but look, the story's even worse. In the 1980s, Congress amended federal immigration law that said, it's very simple, it says, if you provide in-state tuition to illegal aliens, you have to provide the same in-state tuition to all U.S. citizen students. In other words, you can't charge out-of-state tuition, like if you're in Illinois, to kids who come in from California. No administration, the Bush administration, nobody enforced that law until who? The Trump administration came in and they finally started enforcing it. The law's been on the books for more than three decades.
0: Well, I see a class action lawsuit right there. A bunch of people who've been paying out-of-state tuition saying, hey, you were giving it to illegals. We were paying out-of-state tuition costs. We want the difference paid back to us. And they would have a strong case.
2: Yeah, they should. And it's another sign of how they were Illinois and other states were treating illegal alien students much better than citizen students.
1: Wow. Well, somebody's about to start paying college tuition again for my daughter who leaves for college next week. Maybe I need to look into that just to make sure that state is not doing that.
0: So yes. you think Pritzker in Illinois will challenge that? We think they'll appeal it?
2: He can try, but I can guarantee you he'll lose.
0: Yeah. They don't mind spending our money for a frivolous defense of a bad law that they made allowing these illegals to get this in-state tuition. Unbelievable.
1: That's right. True. Hans, great to have you on, my friend. We'll talk again soon. Thank you.
2: Sure. Thanks for having me.
1: You bet. We'll talk to you next week. Good to get him on here. Coming up, we're going to talk about the election that's a week from tomorrow. And if you've still got doubts in your mind about Amendment 4, because you've heard some of the ads that are running, well, not on this station, on TV, about it. I'm watching one right now up on the screen here, claiming that only politicians and lobbyists support Amendment 4. And nothing could be further from the truth. We're going to get to Ray Bozarth, who's part of the campaign that's running the pro-Amendment 4 ads on our station and others to get the truth out there. We'll get to that when we come back. Stay tuned.
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4: Summer vacation commute this morning, and that means things look pretty good. But there's a little bit of volume out there. It's moderate. Northbound 270 headed for Doherty Ferry up past Manchester, and northbound 270 starting to slow right at 70. On the Illinois side, it's road work causing delays, eastbound 5570, and that's mainly as you head for 111. We are still quiet through North County. We look pretty good up there. And there are no delays on the bridges downtown. We're in good shape as far as that goes. I'm Sue Thomas with traffic on 97.1 FM Talk, St. Louis Conservative.
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0: chance to meet you in person, which is great. And then we usually fill the room with 97.1 listeners who give Bob and Tammy about 45 minutes of their time. They provide some of the great cookies that they have out there at the DoubleTree and something to drink, and you can just take some notes. And if you want to meet with them afterwards, you can. There's no pressure at all. It's just really an information meeting to find out what the risks are to your retirement savings once you're retired and how you can mitigate that, how you can build a structured income. 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How much income am I going to have? These are all questions I'm sure that you probably have. So call them at 314-993-9494. It's free. They just need a headcount. Again, August 11th, DoubleTree Chesterfield at 6:30, 314-993-9494, or go online to retirementkey.com.
1: Can you believe politicians nearly doubled state spending since 2019? Yeah, that's twice the rate of inflation.
2: What do we get?

0: All right, welcome back. Dan and I were just talking in the commercial break there because we got he and I were talking about Trisha Burns and the ads that are running on our station right now that talk about her playing tricks on the suicide hotline. If you missed my interview with her last week, by the way, go back and look for that on the podcast. Because I wanted to have her on to spell out the truth about that, because what they pay for in these ads and the lies they tell, she didn't play a trick on the suicide hotline. She was with a couple of other legislators because they were testing it, because they were told that it didn't work properly. And after they made the phone call, it took an hour and 20 minutes before anybody responded to their message they left on the suicide hotline. That's not doing anybody any good if they're about to commit suicide.
1: They actually had a member from the company that does the hotline. Remember?
0: Yes.
1: They wanted to show them that there was no human being on the end of this suicide hotline. You need to talk to somebody. You need to be able to get to a human being. She was simply showing that as an example, and they turned it into like she was running a prank call on them.
0: I know. What they can get away with in these ads is incredible.
1: Same with the amendments.
0: Yes.
1: I mean, it's just they make it sound like it's a conservative voice talking against Amendment 4 and against Amendment 5. And I'm like, if you're conservative, you've got to be yes on both of those issues.
0: Repeat a lie enough times and people start believing it. And that is a winning strategy for these big out-of-state groups that want to influence the Missouri Constitution. That's why it's so important that we vote yes on Amendment 4. I've got Ray Bozarth with me this morning. He's with the group that is in favor of us passing Amendment 4 and they've got their own ads running these days. And I'm glad to hear that. Ray, good morning.
2: Good morning, Mark.
0: Thank you for giving me a minute this morning, and let's talk a little bit more about Amendment 4 and why you're in support of it.
2: Well, I've been tracking this since 2018 when Clean Missouri came to town. Nice sounding name, right? Basically, liberals in D.C. and all over the country figured out that Missouri had a very low threshold for amending our state constitution. What a deal, right?
0: Sure.
2: You can't get folks elected to the state legislature, can't get bills passed, you can't get folks elected to attorney general, governor, secretary of state. Well, hey, guess what? I have a deal for you. You give us millions of dollars, we will pay signature collectors to go out, get signatures, get something on the ballot. We'll pay for all these slick ads, and hey, we might even have a judge give us some funky language that, you know,
1: confuses
2: confuses folks, and just completely lies.
1: Yeah, that's a better word.
2: And I don't understand how a judge can say that abortion is reproductive health care. I don't know what's reproductive about abortion, but that's just one of many examples. And they get the thing that these initiative petitions pass.

0: they get into our Constitution, and our elected legislators can't do anything about it. And so this, thankfully, Governor Kehoe called a special session. Kudos to Governor Kehoe for having the guts to get this done. For years, the state legislature has been, you know, arguing about how to get this done. Well, Governor Kehoe said, we're going to do it. Here it is. And now we got it. Amendment 4, it gives us a chance to restore sanity to our Constitution, which, by the way, has 126 amendments. It's over 200 pages long. And this is a process now where if this passes, Amendment 4, these campaigns have to go to every single part of the state. Now, we love St. Louis. We love Emo's Pizza, St. Louis-style pizza, but out in other parts of the state, folks don't really campaign. And so, you know, if you live in rural Missouri, you never see signature collectors. You don't need to, your vote doesn't matter. And these amendments get approved and put in the Constitution. Well, Amendment 4 says you have to campaign in every single part of this state in order to amend our Constitution. Which it's much more similar to the process the way the U.S. Constitution's amended. There's only about 27 amendments. We have 126 amendments. This is chaos. Amendment 4 restores sanity.
1: Yeah, I would agree with that. And the amount of money that's been spent on this, I mean, you guys are doing your best here. I guess that just like a lot of these issues, you might get outspent 5 or 10 to 1.
0: Yeah, and you know what? That's fine. Our language on the ballot makes sense. Voters like it. You got to get majorities in every congressional district to amend the Constitution, and every voter has to have access to a full text of the initiative petition. Some of these initiative petitions are 10, 20, 30, 40, 50 pages long, and the voter, my poor mother, looks at the ballot and calls me and says, what is this?
1: Sure.
0: So I have to explain it to her. But this ensures that every voter has access to a full text of the initiative petition. But yeah, we're getting outspent. That's fine. George Soros. See, people hear George Soros, a lot of your listeners, and think, oh, that's conspiracy talk. No, this is real. This is true. It's traceable. The Open Society nonprofit, Open Society, that sounds great. Well, that is steered by George Soros and presumably his son, Alex Soros, who's married to Huma Abedin, Hillary Clinton's former assistant. Very lovely. These people are rewriting our Constitution. And so they're pouring millions of dollars in. Nonprofits, I think the bulk of the donations against us are from nonprofits of six figures. And so opponents are saying this is citizen-driven. Well, by golly, how about these citizen nonprofits that are donating?
1: Yeah.
0: I mean, this is so grassroots, Mark, you can taste it.
2: Well, and that's how they're perceived, trying to make this perceived. Where does the funding come for the Yes on 4? Who is supporting that locally?
0: Well, we have a great coalition. I would argue this is the best coalition I've ever seen. I've been working in politics, in Missouri politics, for 15 years. We have conservatives. We have farmers from across the state who are tired of seeing the way our Constitution is treated. So Missouri Farm Bureau are endorsers. All the commodity groups are endorsers, corn, soy, pork, cattle, little group by the name of Missouri Right to Life, Americans for Prosperity, MOGOP unanimously approved a resolution to endorse this, and the Missouri Chamber of Commerce. So you're talking about your local conservative activist, your local farmer, and your local business owner. Because
1: yeah,
0: the chamber sees you know, endless minimum wage increases and mandatory paid sick leave on the horizon. And those initiative petitions will not be written by someone who's ever run a lemonade stand, let alone a business.
1: I love that. I love that point.
0: It's just chaos, Mark.
1: Ray chaos. Bozarth, our guest with the Pro Amendment 4 campaign. Before I run out of time here, Ray, how like, well, I hear the ads.

0: running these ads on our station, clearly deceptive, trying to convince people that they're approaching this from a conservative point of view and that somehow conservatives are going to be strapped down and unable to pass important conservative issues if this becomes law, because a tiny percentage of people in one district could stop that from happening. I mean, how do you counter that argument? Because I got people on Facebook arguing with me over it, and I'm like, you got to look at the bigger picture here. When is the last time you had a major conservative issue like that, that we had to go through the Constitution to get it instituted?
1: Oh, goodness. Well, I would say probably the Hancock Amendment was a good example. But
0: 25 years ago, right?
1: Yeah, that's about right. The legislature, here's the great thing about our legislature. Every 2 years, they go to voters and say, how am I doing? Mm-hmm. I cannot think of a more responsive process. So if these legislators were to do something that their voters don't like, every 2 years they have a say on their reelection. And so this is I do not understand what some of our friends on the right, Mark, are hoping for through the initiative petition process, because they're not out there raising millions of dollars, putting stuff on the ballot, running slick ads. It's George Soros, it's Planned Parenthood, it's every other godless heathen from LA to DC. It's not our friends who, for some reason, are supporting the initiative petition process. It doesn't make any sense. I don't know what they're hoping to get passed, and I don't know what they're afraid of the state legislature doing.
0: Yes.
1: You know, Bill Eigel, he did a lot of fine work in the state legislature. That's who has a say on bills coming out of the General Assembly.
0: Yeah. It's a great point. Ray, just remind people, is there a website they can go to for the truth on this issue?
1: Yeah, absolutely, Mark. ProtectElectionIntegrity.com. Yes on four. I appreciate all the work you're doing. Thank you.
0: You bet, Ray. Great having you on. Thanks for giving me some time this morning.
1: Yep, thank you, Mark.
0: I appreciate it, yeah. Man. He's right. I love what he said there. Every godless heathen from coast to coast is trying to influence Missouri's Constitution.
2: Well, and people have to understand that the Democrats are the ones who are using this petition process to get their agendas
0: around.
2: They're ramrodding it down our throats because they can overwhelm the vote in the metropolis areas.
0: Yep.
2: That's what every Republican has to understand. The Republicans can get things passed if it makes sense, and if it should be a constitutional amendment, we should be able to get the city and the in both
0: and everybody if it's important enough.
2: If it's important enough and it's good for the state of Missouri overall, we should be able to get it through. They're saying, well, we'll never get anything through if Kansas City and St. Louis can block it. Well, that's exactly what they're doing to us. They are able to take Kansas City and St. Louis voters and ramrod stuff down our throats through this process, and we've gotten what we've gotten. We've gotten the most aggressive abortion bill, you know,
0: in the world. Yes.
2: It's horrible.
0: It's crazy.
2: We've got to stop that. This is not an open document, okay? It should be very, very difficult to change a constitution of a state.
0: Yep, that's
2: right.
0: And
2: we've made it way too easy.
0: You're absolutely right. We're going to get to a quick break. We'll be back with the buck stops here. Stay tuned.
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4: Not a bad commute this morning if you are just headed out. We've got some volume in the usual areas, and one of those would be on northbound 270, especially as you head mainly from Doherty Ferry on up through the Clayton Road overpass. And once you get past there, things look fine. We've got a little bit of volume here and there in some of the other usual areas, but southbound 170 is slow, headed down just south of 270. Expect some volume through there. Eastbound 70 still looks great. Forestell into downtown. Moderate volume now on eastbound 64. Approaching 170 through Big Bend, and westbound is lined up just about Hampton out through Hanley. On the Illinois side, a little bit of volume every now and then on the Poplar, but for the most part, it is in good shape. 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
4: Okay, so today's musical magic comes from a fun little parody that I saw online to the famous Frank Sinatra tune, New York, New York. It takes a humorous poke at Mayor Mandummy and his socialist agenda. You're going to love this one, folks. This is a little clip from New York, New York.

0: love it. 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Beautiful song. That sounded like Tony Bennett, didn't it?
1: The guy sounded good, didn't he?
0: Really good. Well, anyway, while the socialists figure out how to take control of more parts of your life and get the gullible young people to turn over all their needs to the almighty government, Republicans and conservatives are doing just the opposite. Many of the people on the right, they see the moral decay and the poor decisions of our government-controlled institutions, especially when it comes to educating their kids. Get this, Mark. A new report shows that a massive jump in the number of families who have finally had enough of the woke, liberal-driven public school system. Did you know that in 2001, just 25 years ago, that the total number of homeschooled kids was 1 in 59 in America. Today, it's 1 in 16. It has more than quadrupled just in the past 25 years. Almost 7% of American children are now being homeschooled compared to just under 2%.
1: People are tired of it.
0: Dude, they're so tired of it. And the reasons why is pretty evident and pretty clear. It's because it's because of what they're seeing, not just the critical race theory and the gender ideology and, of course, the schools that are hiding things from parents. But they're looking at the results of what our school system is, all-time lows. And this comes from our very own Department of Education. The U.S. Department of Education reports that of all high school seniors, only 22% of them are math efficient and up to math speed. 45% of seniors cannot do basic math.
1: Wow.
0: Arithmetic.
1: That's incredible.
0: Science, only 22%. Reading, only 35% of American seniors in high school can read at grade level. 35%. So families are saying, we're taking this on ourselves. We're going to educate our kids. And if you're athletes, now that the club sports world, so many kids can do it on their own. They can still get all the sports they want and get a better education at home.
1: That's a great point, Dan. Thanks.
0: Awesome.
1: Hey, we're going to talk more about the St. Louis County elections coming up.
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0: Russian warship and vessels used for transporting Iranian-linked military cargo.
1: That's Fox's Jonathan Savage. With the U.S. and Iran pausing and attempts to get back to negotiating, oil prices are plunging, down 6%. Brent crude back to $90 a barrel. Last week, it hit 100 again. At the gas pump, though, prices up 11 cents from last Monday. President Trump may talk about all that later today when he goes to Michigan to discuss the economy and visit a GM facility ahead of next week's primaries.
2: Voters in Michigan will choose nominees for open Senate and governor's races and pick candidates across all of Michigan's 13 congressional districts. Trump won Michigan in 2016 and 2024, so both parties see this as a critical state to win over.
1: Fox's Alex Hogan. The manhunt continues in Seattle for a second gunman after last night's shooting sent people panicking and running away from a food festival near the Space Needle. Seven people caught in the crossfire. Three died. Assistant Seattle Fire Chief Tyrone Davis.
3: We do have one suspect that is being interviewed. We've recovered two guns.
1: A two-year-old boy among the four injured. He's now in stable condition. 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
7: 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It is 8:03 and 84 degrees with a severe heat warning still in effect with a forecasted high today of 99. First responders resuming their water rescue search on Klondike Park down near Defiance, Missouri. That's along the Missouri River in St. Charles County after spending nearly 3 hours yesterday looking for a missing swimmer. They called off the search at dark and are back out there this morning. Railroad cleanup crews will continue their work today after more than two dozen coal cars derailed off the Pacific Rail Lines near Eureka. The major coal spill near Peavey Farms Golf Course happened when one of the cars struck an overpass that was built in 1920. The major case squad has been working overtime in the St. Louis region this weekend. The first case was a shooting death of a 16-year-old in Cahokia Heights on Saturday. That shooting took place in the 1100 block of Camp Jackson Road. The teenager was declared dead at the scene. Then early Sunday morning, another deadly shooting in Pontoon Beach, where police responded to shots fired and found a 34-year-old man with multiple gunshot wounds. He later died at a St. Louis hospital. Police are asking the help of the public in both of those fatal shootings. Anybody with information is asked to call the Major Case Squad or Crime Stoppers. In sports, the Cardinals got a great start from Kyle Leahy in a scorching day at Busch Stadium, but the Cardinals bullpen could not keep the Reds down. They lost in 10 innings, 5-3. The Redbirds will now host the Cubs in the first of a four-game series at Busch Stadium. First pitch at 6:45. That's your headlines. I'm Dan Buck for 97.1 FM Talk, St. Louis Conservative.
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9: We had a report of a stall. This was southbound 170, south of 270 in the right lane. And I don't see it now. I'm not sure whether they got it cleared, but there's a little bit of moderate volume in that area. We've got westbound 64, a little bit of moderate volume at Hampton, eastbound at Big Bend. If you're headed in from Illinois, we're fine on the bridges. But 5570 eastbound slows at 111. And there's a little bit of volume northbound 270. Doherty Ferry up through the Clayton Road overpass. But for the most part, we're in pretty good shape. We look fine on the bridges on the Illinois side. And Route 3 is actually looking good as well. 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
2: It's Soupy going out the door to a very hot and humid sunny day across St. Louis, 99, 100 degrees, the heat index 110 plus. Slow down, take it easy. Clear, very humid tonight, 79. That's it for the overnight low. Tuesday, sunny, it's slightly better, 93. 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Chief Meteorologist, Dave Murray.
3: It's sneaking up on 807. We've got 83 right now on our way to a high of 99 again. That extreme heat warning is in effect until 9 o'clock tonight, so be cautious. 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
2: What's the weather like out there?
3: It's hot. Damn hot. Real hot.
2: Oh, can you tell me what it feels like?
3: Fool, what is hot? I told you again.
2: When you're born in the sun, it's damn hot.
4: It's hot, baby. No doubt about it. The sun is up, and it's... Makes Dan Buck want to get out and play baseball, apparently. I don't get it, but you going out again today?
5: I got pickleball tonight. Pickleball tonight and then baseball tomorrow night. So tomorrow's supposed to be another scorcher.
4: But oftentimes at these big pickleball clubs, you can play pickleball indoors,
5: no,
4: right?
5: No, we're outdoors.
4: Oh,
5: yeah,
4: sorry.
5: Our club is outdoors. It'll be pretty.
4: I'm sorry for you.
5: You bring a change of shirt for that one for sure.
4: Trying to help. Well, being the former reporter that I was, I should say, Dan, please don't go outside.
5: Yes.
4: And whatever you do, don't go outside and drink alcohol.
5: Well, I blew that one already.
4: I know.
5: Yeah.
4: I mean,
6: ain't nobody got time for that.
5: At least I waited until after the game, right? And the cool down moment. And by the way, that cold beer might have been the nicest tasting cold beer ever on the planet that I've ever had after playing. Gosh, it was so hot. I mean, it was like, it was because we're 60 and over league, right? We're all old guys. It was like 30 zombies out there. It was everybody. We're going through shaking hands at the end. I felt like I was shaking corpses' hands. Like,
4: these holy cow.
5: These guys were so wiped out. And we beat them like 15-5 or something.
4: Did they have ambulances on standby for you guys out there? Or what?
5: No,
4: man.
5: Like, gosh, I'm like,
4: ugh. Well, I'm glad you're safe.
5: We made it. I made it in here, safe and sound.
4: Use common sense. We've been through this before here in town. You know, we had a great show this morning so far. If you missed it, you need to go back and hit the rewind button on the Odyssey app or go back and listen to the podcast. Drew's putting that together for you. We interviewed Ray Bozarth last hour from the Pro Amendment 4 campaign, kind of telling you the truth about our Constitution and why we need to protect it and all these lies that are going around in these ads, even among conservatives. I'm getting this feedback from some people who are otherwise conservative who don't think it's a good idea to protect our Constitution. I don't understand it. And some of their argument, Dan, seems to be, well, I support the idea, just not doing it this way. Well, it's taken years to get this on the ballot. How much more damage will you let the left do to our state before we fix this problem? So don't come to me and say, well, they could have done it in a different way and then I would have supported it. No. This is our chance to fix this problem. Don't whine that they didn't adopt the method you wanted. The point is, this puts a higher threshold on amending the Constitution. So I would ask you to go back and listen to Ray's interview on this, Ray Bozarth, in the last hour. They did a good job with it.
5: You know, one thing we didn't talk about in that interview, though, was this doesn't stop us from getting good, common sense, conservative laws passed, but you do it through the normal legislative process. You don't go to your state constitution every time you want something changed.
4: Every time you're mad that the legislators wouldn't do something, mostly these are liberal activist groups that are mad that there's a Republican supermajority in Jeff City and they've tried to do an end run around it. Unfortunately, successfully, because we have a system that allows you to buy your way into the Constitution, and they go to the Planned Parenthood people and the National Education Association and all these other groups that are donating millions of dollars to defeat Amendment 4 and Amendment 5.
5: Because they want to keep this gravy train going. They want to keep this ability to change our laws through this referendum process versus a legislative process. We need, that's why we have lawmakers. They're supposed to be the ones writing the laws, not changing our Constitution and bypassing our legislative process.
4: Yep, I would agree with that completely. I will say that coming up, we're going to talk to Dennis Ganahl, and he's talking about the propositions, not just the statewide amendments, but the propositions that are going to be on the ballot in St. Louis County specifically. And we'll get to that at the bottom of the hour. Somebody did mention on the text line, by the way, 314-241-9797, that they were

0: wondering why I wasn't talking about Amendment 3. Well, here's the bottom line. Amendment 3 isn't on the ballot till November. And what we've been hyper-focused on is what's going to happen in a week. A week from tomorrow is Election Day. People are already voting. I understand that. But Amendments 4 and 5 and the other two that are on the statewide ballot, it's all covered in my voter guide, are being voted on next Tuesday. Amendment 3 isn't going to be voted on until November. So I'll have plenty of time to talk to you about Amendment 3 after we pass 4 and 5, hopefully. So that's why we're not talking about Amendment 3 just yet. I have talked about it some, but it'll get a lot more focus after the midterm, after the primary is over, I should say. We'll get to all that for you. Right now, we want to get to our top stories, please.
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2: Abolish the Senate.
3: True.
2: Okay. Replace the presidency and Supreme Court as we now know them.
3: Yep.
0: Those are the radicals that have taken over the Democratic Party, just in case you're wondering. Democratic socialists who've won Democrat primaries in at least three or four states. There's one running here in St. Louis. Her name is Cori Bush. These are the people who want to abolish the Senate and the presidency.
4: Supreme Court.
0: Who are running for office as Democrats. Why are you letting this happen?
5: Innocent, hardworking American dream seekers are the ones who are being victimized. Mm-hmm. Why? Because the cartels exploit them.
0: Yeah, no, absolutely. That's why they are doing that. That was Geraldo Rivera, who's complaining about migrants being taken advantage of by drug cartels. I don't know where you've been, Jerry, but that's been happening for a long time.
6: In my opinion, for both sides to have credibility in the elections, in our elections, we need to do two things and only two things. Number one, you have to prove you are you who you say you are. And number two, we need to go back to having an election day, not an election month.
0: Thank you, John Kennedy. Bring up the applause. That is fantastic. And he was trying to school Margaret Brennan, which he did, on that issue.
7: We do not want this deed to be instrumentalized for political ends. We don't want any groups to be placed under suspicion for this. People are trying to divide our society and set some people against others. As a CSD in Berlin, we will not allow this.
0: I had to play that for you. So this weekend, if you missed the headline, a radical Islamic terrorist drove a van into the gay pride parade in Berlin. They had a festival set up and they were celebrating pride, had the multicolored flags, the rainbow flags everywhere. And radical Islamic terrorist drove a van into that, killed one person with the van, and then got out of the van while screaming Allah Akbar and started stabbing people. But if you read the Reuters story about it, it doesn't mention that it was somebody connected to radical Islamic terrorism, because they don't want to single out any group. Well, it's very clear what the motive was. It's the fact that Islam calls for gay people to be murdered or thrown off tall buildings. That's the truth. Are they trying to hide that? And then, in the middle of all of it, the group that was targeted in Germany, this is one of the problems with Europe. To a lesser degree, a problem here in America. The group that was targeted held a news conference and said, we don't want any particular group to be called out for this because they might be targeted too. Well, I got news for you. Radical Islam is going to keep targeting you and keep throwing you off buildings and keep murdering you. Why would you not want attention to be called to that? That, I mean, it's tough to hear, to understand that through you have to get a translator to hear them say it, but they're just in complete denial about what's going on there, Dan.
4: But I am glad to see the LGBTQ community come out so strongly against this kind of Muslim hatred towards their people.
0: No, we don't want to do that.
4: Because, you know, they're not talking about that at all, are they?
0: Better than that.
4: I haven't heard one person come out and condemn that kind of Muslim attack.
0: There's another one on here, and I wish I could play it for you, but it's not translated by a translator. It's only translated in the script. Another one came out and said that after it happened, she was praying that it was a white Christian that did it.
4: Oh, geez.
0: But unfortunately, it wasn't. That's what she was focused on. She'd have been happier if it was a white Christian that did it, but now she's found out that it's a radical Islamic terrorist. She's not as happy about
4: When you read the Reuters story out loud in the last segment,
0: yes.
4: I immediately thought to myself, oh, that could be a white nationalist, or could be somebody there who was just against LGBTQ and could have been a Christian, whatever. That got me thinking about that, right?
0: Yeah.
4: And that's what they want you to do. They want you to not know the fact that this was a Muslim extremist who not only ran them over with their cars, but then got out of the car and started stabbing people.
0: Yeah.
4: Unbelievable.
0: And this thing was updated this morning, too, on Reuters, and did not mention the fact that radical Islam was involved in it. Unbelievable. All right, we'll get to a quick break here. We got plenty more to go for you, and we're going to get to Dennis Ganahl talking about Prop C and Prop U in St. Louis County at the bottom of the hour.
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8: Not bad on the roads. Northbound 270, a little slow at Doherty Ferry. We've got eastbound 64, a little bit of volume there, approaching 170. But other than that, we look pretty good. We look good out west. On the Illinois side, we look fine on the bridges, but 5570 eastbound is slowing at 111 due to road work. I'm Sue Thomas with traffic on 97.1.

0: Here's what Matt Hayes, who runs the place, is promising to you, that he's going to give you 24 months same as cash financing if you qualify. 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
1: Registered lobbyist Mike Deering is not the kind of guy you want in the state senate.
2: Did you say he was a registered lobbyist?
1: Sure did. When conservatives like

0: D-I-C-T.
1: All right. Thank you, Reverend Al. We always appreciate you. Appreciate that. You see where Reverend Al showed up at that that drowning case involving it was a young African-American who was out on a boat with on some island, and the boat left without him, and then he was found floating in the water, and they're trying to act like he was murdered. Whenever you see Al Sharpton show up at an event, you can know they're trying to racialize it, even though he was out there with four of his buddies who were all white, is how he got there.
2: Yeah.
1: So I'm always amazed when I see that. That Benjamin Crump showed up as well, because anytime he smells money, he shows up at a scene. So I just thought I'd play some Al for you there this morning. Here's an interesting story I found in the Post-Disgrace, because you've heard me say already, because I have not seen. If I have missed this, call me out. But I've yet to see the Post-Dispatch question who's funding the Anti-Amendment 4 and the Anti-Amendment 5 ads.
2: Not once. You didn't miss,
1: I've yet
2: you didn't
1: to
2: miss
1: see
2: anything.
1: That.
2: You didn't miss it.
1: I didn't. I've not seen them report on the fact that the Missouri Realtors Association has dumped millions of dollars into this Amendment 4 campaign, the ads against it, or that the NEA has dumped millions of dollars into both. There are funds that are fighting against both of them. The Vote No Fund or something like that, it's called. The NEA, the National Education Association, has dumped millions of dollars into that. All these out-of-state groups that are trying to stop you from protecting the Constitution and trying to stop you from reducing your income taxes or eliminating it. But what's the headline in the Post? Who's funding the campaign to scrap Missouri's income tax? Supporters aren't saying.
2: Oh, so the yes vote gets scrutinized of who's funding it, but nobody's funding or checking who's funding the no vote.
1: Yeah, right. So, it's Jack Suntrip, one of the reporters over there, pretty predictable, brings up Rex Sengfeld right off the top. Of course, Rex is pretty well known for his contributions to the Show Me Institute over the years and all this stuff, right? And it points out the fact that I went to a Show Me Institute event a couple of years ago, and they had Art Laffer there, from the guy that created the Laffer curve. He served as an advisor to Ronald Reagan, and he has long endorsed getting rid of state income tax. And he explained in length at this event how states do better. They perform better. Their economies are better in non-income tax states.

0: So that was at a Show Me event, in fact, that I went to. But what this points out is that Rex Ziegfeld has been on a mission to eliminate Missouri's personal income tax. But in the August 4th vote for this event coming up next week, he has been oddly silent. From what they can tell, Rex Ziegfeld has not made any direct contributions to the campaign to pass Amendment 5. And he has not spoken out publicly to promote the proposal. I don't know if he doesn't like the way it's structured or what, but that's really weird because I ask myself on Amendment 3, I ask myself on Amendment 5, even on Amendment 4, where are all the rich conservative donors who ought to be funding these pro campaigns while all of the rich liberal donors are emptying out their pockets, clearly, right? I want to know where the other money's coming from. It's not coming from Rex Ziegfeld. They seem to be making a point about this, that they don't know where the money's coming from. It must be dark money. Well, have you did you point out in your article, Jack, that that dark money will be, they'll be outspent probably 10 to 1 on these campaigns, on Amendment 4 and Amendment 5?
1: Because of national money coming in from out of state.
0: Thank you. The dark money coming from PACs out of state that have no name and you can't figure out who the donors are will outspend these evil people you're suggesting here 5 or 10 to 1 by the time this whole thing is over with. It's what the liberals do. But you're more worried about the fact that we don't know who all is contributing to the Yes campaign for Amendment 5.
1: Just unbelievable.
0: How about taxpayers?
1: Yeah.
0: Who would see the most immediate relief from all of this? If you're a human being who works for a living, it would reduce this. Always remember that the left in this country prays at the altar of big government, and they see income tax as their money to do with what they choose. And when you start to talk about cutting off that lifeline, they freak out.
1: Or shrinking the state government overall.
0: Yes, and yeah. Which is ultimately the goal here. That's what we need to do eventually, is shrink government. But if you got a chance to get rid of your tax, why wouldn't you do it? Coming up, we'll talk to Dennis Ganahl about the St. Louis County prospects.
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5: A ruling on a challenge by states to the deal, plunging the $110 billion deal into further uncertainty. The agreement pausing the deal until next June, at the latest, trims a few weeks off the case schedule. The Odyssey continues to perform well.
6: This is a household waiting for a master. 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
7: Ithaca's king is coming back.
6: No, he's not.
5: Christopher Nolan scored his second best weekend ever at the domestic box office after the film raked in another $87 million. Australia's Prime Minister Anthony Albanese said he would seek to raise the issue of tariffs with President Trump after the Trump administration imposed new duties. The United States recently enacted new tariffs on goods from 60 trading partners, alleging those countries failed to curb the trade of goods made by forced labor. Futures are up this morning after the U.S. and Iran paused attacks. That's your money now.
8: That'll be $84.52.
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14: Wow, we look really good on the roads at this hour. It's that July summer. Oh, it just really looks good. A lot of people on vacation. 70 looks great from Forestell into downtown. 64, there's some moderate volume at 170, and that's kind of the worst of it. 270 northbound is in good shape. 55 looks good, and we've got multiple construction zones there. Now, the construction zone on the Illinois side on 5570 eastbound, especially between 203 and 111, there's a little bit of a delay there. But we look fine on the bridges and really on the Illinois side in general. We are in pretty good shape. 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

0: All right, T-minus 6 days, because next Tuesday is election day. You heard John Kennedy say earlier, there ought to be election day and not election month. I think that's kind of how he said it. But I agree with him, but that's not how it is. People have been voting now since, the 21st or 22nd. You could go in, no excuse, and vote to one of the centers. And then on election day, your local polling place will be open, and you can go vote then. Now, I've talked a lot about the statewide propositions this morning. There are some local propositions on the ballot. If you've looked at my voter guide, you'll see that I am a no on the internet tax that they're trying to push in St. Louis County. I've been talking to my friend Dennis Ganahl from Missouri Tax Relief Now. I've got him on the line this morning. Dennis, how are you?
1: Morning, Mark. I'm doing great. How about yourself?
0: I'm doing fine. Thank you. I've had people reach out to me and say, okay, I see where you are on this Prop U. What about Prop C? And I didn't include that in my guide, but I know it's something you've been looking at. Explain to people what that would do and where you are on it.
1: Well, it's classic legislation put together by a dysfunctional county government, right? So, you know, they're trying to hit us up for Prop U, to hit us up for 3.5% on our online purchases. We just defeated that bill a couple of years ago. So they're back because they've never taken control of their budget.
0: Right.
1: And this year, what they're trying to slip in is a couple of things on the same bill. The first one is pretty easy. It could be two different bills. Should be. And the first one was, you know, when people should take office. And that's easy for the county executive and the assessor. That's good. But the thing that they're slipping in is being able to raise the salaries. Now it's in the county that they can't raise the salaries of the incoming county executive or the assessor for 10 months prior to the election. Well, now they're trying to slip in a little paragraph that says, well, okay, we can change that salary at any time. So if they get their buddies in there and they want to increase that salary, you know, the day before they take office, they can do that. And it's just reeks, doesn't it?
0: Well, their argument in favor of it seems to be all this would do would be to bring us in line with the way most the state government or the way the state law says it, right? Isn't that their argument? This is just, I think the ballot language might even say that, like that it corrects an error or something and brings the county law in line with the state law. Isn't that it?
1: Yeah, the ballot doesn't really even mention the fact that it has to do with salaries. You know, what it talks about is it's bringing the county, bring the county be amended to bring the section in compliance with the Missouri Constitution.
0: Yeah.
1: And to correct an error on the date the term ends. Excuse me. So it doesn't even really mention the fact that they can now, that they would be able to increase the salaries on the county executive and the assessor at any time.
0: Yeah.
1: So it's, you know, so the court didn't get involved there.
0: So, right? So we're a solid no then on Prop C because of that.
1: Absolutely. I think C is, you know, it's just another classic. I mean, we've got a budget that's in free fall. They can't sit down to cut enough money.

0: the control of their budget. And their answer is to go out and get money for the zoo, raise your sales taxes on online to get money for the zoo, and I guess evidently to give raises to the county executive and the assessor the day before they take office.
1: Yeah. Yeah. Prop U, just for people who don't know, is, you mentioned it there off the top, they're bringing back the internet sales tax at 3.5%. So, you know, if you're like me and your family gets multiple visits from Amazon every week, cha-ching for the county, right?
0: That's exactly right. I mean, they're talking about an estimated $110 to $140 million a year. You know, that's what they're trying to raise. And, you know, the budget needs a lot more cuts than that. So their answer, instead of getting down and getting serious and getting nitty gritty and deciding, you know, what they should be doing with their fire sprinkler systems and things like that, what are they going to do for an office? Well, their answer is to go out and get another $140 million, and that somehow is going to make them functional.
1: Yeah. To collect
0: it. I got to tell you, I'm really disappointed in Archer and Harder for supporting these things.
1: I haven't talked to them. They are on board with Prop U?
0: I believe they voted for both of them.
1: Interesting. You know, I mean, one of the knocks on it is that this Shalonda Webb and who before that, was it Lisa Clancy, who were in charge of the budget for the county. I mean, they've overseen this slow disaster over the last 5 or 6 or 7 years. Instead of cutting, all they do is look for ways to raise more revenue.
0: Yeah, you're talking about Clancy, the sign stealer?
1: The same one. One and the same. Yes, indeed. Yeah.
0: Yeah. She worked great at the World Series. Yeah, exactly. I mean, you've got these people that they're incompetent. They're totally incompetent. They're totally disingenuous. They do not represent, and they're the same people that are against Amendment 4 and Amendment 5 also. Don't forget that.
1: Of course.
0: Right? So it's the same groups of people. That's right.
1: Well, that'll make it easy. I mean, no on Prop C, no on Prop U if you're in St. Louis County. On the other amendments, like I just had somebody on talking about Amendment 4 a few minutes ago, Dennis, but on Amendment 5, I mean, here you've got people making the argument, oh, no, they're going to raise my taxes. While in St. Louis County, you're voting on raising your taxes on the internet sales, right? And what did you say it was, 3.5%?
0: Yeah, 3.5%. Yeah, that's exactly right, Mark. What a great point. So they're against, you know, they're telling you, we can't put sales tax on people. It's too burdensome on the poor, too burdensome for the people that are on disabilities. They didn't mind cutting 20,000 seniors off the senior tax freeze, right? I mean, by having a really onerous renewal, 20,000 seniors lost their freeze during this sign-up session. They don't mind doing all those things. But they want to come back and get you for another $140 million in sales tax. I guess that doesn't hurt the poor and doesn't hurt the disabled and doesn't hurt the seniors.
1: Yeah, apparently not. I don't know. Are you disappointed like I am that we haven't had more money put into supporting these amendments 4 and 5? I mean, as I mentioned earlier, we're going to end up getting outspent again like we did on Amendment 3 a couple of years ago by 5 or 10 to 1.
0: Yeah, I mean, Motax Relief Now, we've been traveling all over the state doing town halls. And the thing that we see on this is, I believe that they're actually Democrats, you know, the Armor Vine, the Shield Maidens. I really think that they're actually Democrats that have learned how to tie into the conspiracy theorist Republicans and tell them that, you know, this is somehow a big conspiracy. What Republicans have to realize is this bill was put together without one vote from the Democrats. So a no vote is really against all the Republicans that they put in office. So Republicans and fiscal conservatives should realize that this is being put together for taxpayers.
1: Yes.
0: You know, for to protect the state from foreign money coming in and giving us drugs and giving us gambling and giving us whatever else that they want to give us, and pro-abortion. And that and 5 is here to protect taxpayers. People that are actually going out there and paying the bills. They always talk about the poor. Well, they got to face the fact. The fact is, if the people paying the bills can't afford to pay the bills, what's that going to do for the poor?
2: Yeah. Well, yeah. And they keep saying, well, you're not going to get any conservative bills passed, right, if you approve Amendment 4. Well, what conservative, what since the Hancock Amendment, have we altered the state constitution? It's always a Democratic issue being force-fed down our throats and being carried by Kansas City and St. Louis Democrats in the statewide voting.
0: That's exactly right. 100%.
1: Yeah, it's very true. Dennis, where can people go to find out more about Missouri tax relief now?
0: MoTaxReliefNow.org, our website, and then you'll get on our, we send out pretty regular emails to just kind of update people on issues, where we're at, places that we'll be visiting, doing town halls. There's a great teletown hall tonight that's being put on by AFP Mo, I believe. You can find that on their website, too, about Amendment 5.
1: Oh, all right. Very good. Dennis, thank you.
0: Thank you, Mark. It's always a pleasure.
1: Keep up the good work. Appreciate that. And we're going to be back in just a minute.
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4: What a nice commute this morning. Just really light traffic. But there was an accident reported on 70 eastbound just past 141. You may encounter a little bit of a slow go through there. And we've got the same thing. There's an accident reported on westbound 270, kind of right at the edge of the Chain of Rocks Bridge, and that has created a delay back through the Canal Bridge. Now, if you're headed in from Illinois downtown, things look fine. 55 northbound, a little slow, ramping on to northbound 270. But for the most part, we're okay. And 64 eastbound looks good. Even westbound does as well as you approach 170. I'm Sue Thomas with traffic on 97.1 FM Talk, St. Louis Conservative.
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5: Have you heard those ads claiming Amendment 4 stops conservative amendments?
6: 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It actually stops a couple big cities from pushing radical ideas

0: December.
1: Okay, I've heard him. I've heard of him now. I ask Ethan in the break, who the hell is Benson Boone? He goes, you've heard him. So then he found this song. This guy's at the Enterprise Center tonight. And the only reason I was asking that question is, as we're getting to work this morning at 4:30 in the morning, the Enterprise Center is surrounded by... I've never seen that many tractor trailers in my life. It looked like what they do when they have the Pro Bowl riding here. There are like 75 tractor trailers over at Enterprise Center.
2: This is just a music concert. He has that big of staging? That's unbelievable.
1: I assume that's what it was for. I mean, they were all sitting out there idling, so they had to be getting ready to drop off the stuff for the whatever tour is going on there tonight.
2: Well, now we know.
1: Yeah, it's Benson Boone, in case you're wondering. And I don't know if there are tickets available still or not. I guess you'd have to go to the Enterprise website.
2: On the secondary market, there's always tickets available. How much you want to pay.
1: Depends on how much you want to pay. Uh-huh. So that's happening. I went and saw Odyssey on Saturday.
2: Oh, yeah. How was it?
1: The Odyssey or whatever you want to call it.
2: Yeah. The book was probably better than the movie, but that's all right.
1: Yeah. You know, my kids went and saw it. My son raved about it. And so he's 28, and my daughter, who's 18, went and saw it and raved about it. She thought it was great. I went and saw it, and I'm like, it was pretty good. I mean, I would say it's certainly worth going to see on a large screen. So I went to, it wasn't fully IMAX, but it was one of the bigger screens I went to see it on at the recommendation of my son. And it's a good movie to see on that because it's epic. I mean, it's the way it's filmed and the ocean and the storms and the sea monsters. And if you know the Odyssey story, you know all that. It was 2.5 hours long. And I think they did a little bit of Cecil B. DeMille stuff here where they could have trimmed it by 30 minutes and it would have been a good movie. But instead, they had to drag it out for two. You know, I mean, anytime I can see Charlize Theron on a large screen, that makes me happy.
2: Uh-huh.
1: Got to see her. But in general, they took more time than they needed for the movie.
2: So it was a 2.5, you said, hour total
1: roughly,
2: movie?
1: Roughly, yeah. Yeah.
2: Did you also have the 30 minutes of promos and commercials and everything in beforehand?
1: Ahead of time, of course.
2: Yeah, so it's a three-hour
1: ordeal. A three-hour ordeal.
3: Oh, if you get there, it's 3 hours besides that.
1: Well,
3: it's two hours and 53 minutes.
1: Yeah, well, two plus. Yeah, it's a long
2: yeah,
1: movie. It's
2: then
1: a long
2: you add
1: movie.
2: 30 minutes. Because we went to the movie the other day. We took the grandkids and went and watched Moana. Moana, is that what it's called?
1: Yeah, the live action.
2: Yeah, and it was okay. It was good, too. But it took forever for the dang

0: movie to start. And the movie itself was only an hour and 40 minutes.
1: I tell you what I saw during the previews, because, you know, when you've reserved your seat,
0: yeah,
1: you don't have to get there right at 7. You can just get there at 7:20, and you know the movie hadn't started yet. But we're sitting there because we got there right on time, because my wife gets everywhere right on time. And there's a trailer for the Rocky movie. And the Rocky movie is about Sylvester Stallone writing Rocky and marketing it to these people to get the movie made. And the guy that they picked to play Rocky looks and sounds just like him. I mean, it's unbelievable how it's uncanny how much this guy looks and sounds like Stallone. A young Sylvester Stallone.
0: Cool.
1: And it's the movie about how he wrote the script and then wanted to do it, but he had to be the one that was the actor, and all the movie theater, all the movie producers rejected him, told him no, tried to buy him off. They tried to buy the script so they can make it with like Charles Bronson or somebody like that. And he said, no, I wouldn't sell it for $1 million. Basically, I'm going to go see it just because I've seen all the Rocky movies and I think this is going to be a good one.
0: Yeah. Well, and he's just a great dude. I just love
1: Stallone. Oh,
0: Stallone.
1: Yeah.
0: Just a good guy.
1: Yeah. So that should be a good one. I mean, we know when it's coming out, but when it does come out, I'll definitely go and see that one for sure. All right, Dan Buck, thanks for being in here this morning,
0: my friend. Back at it again tomorrow.
1: Go get some rest and
0: play a little pickleball tonight and be well rested by tomorrow.
1: Yes, you will.
2: A lot of water, Dan.
0: Lots
1: of water, dude. It's hot out there. All right. Have yourselves a great morning. Kilmeade is coming up next. We'll see you tomorrow morning starting at 5 a.m.
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0: why the monthly labor numbers always need a revision, and sometimes a substantial one. Featured speakers include the former Federal Reserve Bank of Atlanta president, a vice president at J.P. Morgan Asset Management, and the deputy commissioner at the Bureau of Labor Statistics. Some of the sessions promise deep dives on inflation, construction, real estate, and wage data. Jessica Rosenthal, Fox News.
1: Now, there's a lot of summer left for kids in the Northeast, but not in other areas. Some students already back in class, from Arizona to Georgia, as more schools reopen this week and next, and parents have been spending a lot to get children ready.
2: According to the National Retail Federation, families will spend upwards of $863 per household this year. And in sum total, we could spend as much as $43.3 billion on our back-to-school supplies. That would be a record. It's not just notebooks and pencils. It's also electronics and clothing and shoes.
1: That's Fox Business Network's Lydia Hu. I'm Dave Anthony. And this is Fox News.
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4: It's soupy going out the door to a very hot and humid sunny day across St. Louis. 99, 100 degrees. The heat index 110 plus. Slow down. Take it easy. Clear, very humid tonight. 79. That's it for the overnight low. Tuesday, sunny. It's slightly better. 93. 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Chief Meteorologist, Dave Murray.
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3: I think one of the bedrocks of our city is protest. It is something that has been a part of what makes our city so special, that New Yorkers can express themselves, whether they are in support or in opposition, no matter on whatever topic. We are talking about someone who has been charged with crimes against humanity, someone who has visited the city on many an occasion and who has been welcomed by previous mayors. And I want to make it very clear that that welcome ends with me.
4: Yeah, good. He doesn't want to see you anyway, number one. Number two is, it was the ICC who we don't subscribe to, you idiot. Stop saying that over and over again. And it wasn't genocide. Spend a minute over there and understand. You know, October 7th happened. The response was the most targeted, the most well-executed battle plan in one of the densest populations in the world, and they still did it, reluctant to go in until they were attacked and were given no choice. John Spencer from the War College, a college he would never be accepted or applied to, went ahead and looked at it. And if you are doing genocide, do you drop flyers on buildings saying we're going to hit here in 1 hour or 1 day, make sure to get out? And if anyone died as a civilian, it's not by a mistake, not by targeted, because they set up, did the Hamas, and do set up in schools, daycares, and in hospitals. You clown. He thinks we're all idiots. When we come back, an update on the war in Iraq.

0: 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Thomas Jefferson tried them. Rent too high? We've been arguing about that for a while. 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

0: Trump heads to suburban Detroit today, expected to focus on his economic agenda and to defend tariffs in a state where many businesses are impacted. Early voting also underway ahead of Michigan's August 4th primary. A big shakeup at a restaurant chain after weathering a recent social media backlash.
1: Julie Masino, the embattled CEO of Cracker Barrel, is stepping down August 10th, though she'll remain with the company in an advisory role until October. She'll be succeeded by an industry veteran, David Dino. He is former CEO of Bloomin' Brands, Outback's parent company. Masino was targeted by activists on social media after the chain changed its logo and remodeled restaurants because of slowing sales. The company reversed the changes. Though sales were down slightly in the recent quarter, the company made a surprise profit in the period, and shareholders voted in November to retain Masino as CEO.
0: Fox's Jenny Cosola. Stocks are mixed. The Dow's up 98 points. Lisa Brady, Fox News.
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3: It's soupy going out the door to a very hot and humid sunny day across St. Louis. 99, 100 degrees. The heat index 110 plus. Slow down, take it easy. Clear, very humid tonight. 79. That's it for the overnight low. Tuesday, sunny. It's slightly better. 93. 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Chief Meteorologist Dave Murray.
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3: We decide, not the politicians.
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3: I'm voting yes on Amendment 5. Paid for by Missouri Promise PAC. Mark Ellinger, Treasurer.
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9: Now, House Democrats have outraised Republicans in the most recent quarter, our House Republican counterparts, and we're going to have the resources necessary to make sure that our incumbent members are reelected and that we can stand behind great working class champions like Bob Brooks and ensure that he becomes the next congressman from the 7th Congressional District.
10: The guy that wants to be Speaker, Hakeem Jeffries, not telling the truth. The Democratic National Party committee is facing a significant cash crunch with 100 days to go. According to the latest FEC filing, cash on hand, $16.3 million. Debt and loans, $18.5 million. That leaving them $2.2 million underwater. By comparison, the Republican RNC has reported $128 million in cash. There is no debt. Do you know they had to put their building up for collateral in order to get a an equity loan out in order to help on these special elections? Hey, everybody's got to make decisions no matter how much money you have on where to spend. Joe Gruters, as RNC chair, you got to feel good about where you're at, especially when you look at your counterpart.
11: Yeah, listen, we're so fortunate that we've been holding a lot of our money back. You know, when the president asked me to serve as chairman over a year ago, he said, you have one goal, and that's to win the majorities. And so we've been laser focused on that. And the DNC, it gets worse. You know, he threw a phone at a staffer. He's making all of his officers sign NDAs.
10: Ken Martin.
11: I can't imagine being under that type of pressure and asking my fellow officers to do the same. We're in phenomenal position because when you look at the cash advantage that we have and you add in the fact that we just had that coordinated campaign law struck down by the Supreme Court, which makes our dollars worth three times as much, we are going to obliterate these guys in November.
10: So, and right now, think about this. I mean, you have to make decisions all the time. Where are you spending your money? You know, in late 2025, the DNC took out a $15 million line of credit, the largest ever off-year loan to fund investments in the 2026 election cycle. The financial findings show the party already entered the election year in debt of $14 million cash and $17.5 million in debt. So they added to the debt. This is from 2024, when Vice President Kamala Harris spent over $1 billion to lose every battleground state and the popular vote. Think about that. And yeah, listen, she's a front runner to win the nomination.
11: You know, I think they had people robbing them blind. I don't think that they had a decent handle on where the money was being spent. But obviously, they completely wasted it all. What a horrific campaign. Getting blown out by the president who won the popular vote as well. But listen, we focus every day and we do have to make spending decisions. And I get calls from candidates. Over the last year, you know, we've lost some of these special elections and these little towns and mayor's races and state legislative races. And we've taken the hits

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4: 370 votes. Burns is bucking President Trump's priorities. Burns did not vote to stop DEI initiatives, prevent China from owning Missouri land, defund Planned Parenthood, and Burns did not vote to ban boys from girls' sports. Trisha Burns, not showing up for Missouri and President Trump. Instead, Trisha Burns spends her time pulling pranks on the suicide prevention hotline. Yes, you heard that right. Trisha Burns lied to the police and staged a fake suicide emergency. She sent a series of messages to the hotline and said she, quote, had a gun to her head, end quote. When she got caught, she said there'd be no consequences because she's a politician. By August 4th, vote to show Trisha Burns that there are consequences to being bad at your job.
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8: What really bothers me is there are people who claim to be Democrats that are running against the Democratic Party, not against Donald Trump. And stop God lying to people. That's why I'm getting down. And I'm afraid there are people that will vote in this election who are not inclined to vote for Trump that will believe that stupid. And that is why I am depressed.
9: You should be. I mean, between running out of money, between having these crazy candidates have a common sense against crazy, and with the redistricting, Trump has rebalanced. And now, if the war comes to a successful end, not just an end, but a successful end, you guys are going to be in a lot of trouble because Trump will just be able to coast through the economic principles and fundamentals I believe are in place. And if they're not in place, I'll be wrong and the numbers will show it. Senator Dave McCormick was on with One Nation last night. And he said from the Republicans' perspective, it's been disconcerting to see. Cut 13.
10: The Democratic Party, it's not just the extreme. It's the mainstream of the party is embracing a philosophy that is anti-military, anti-law enforcement, anti-business, anti-Semitic, and anti-American. And these ideas, socialism, communism, when I was a soldier, we were fighting in the Cold War. And I never dreamed for a minute when the Cold War ended and these ideas of socialism and communism went into the dustbin of history, that they'd rise from the ashes and be what the Democratic Party is running on.
9: It really is crazy because I don't, you know, like Leonid Brezhnev and Khrushchev, they never said abolish prisons. They made more prisons. They never said abolish the border. They enforced their border. So it's not even communism. What part of socialism is just crazy? I never heard Bernie Sanders bring it up, but they're not pushing back. I heard Hillary Clinton, you know, Hillary Clinton, when she was first lady and senator, she wanted to enforce the border. When she became Secretary of State, she realized the party was changing. She suddenly says, I want a borderless society once we straighten out Mexico. So it began to change back then, but not like this. Not like what we just heard on Sunday. Not like what we just heard others say that won elections in New York City and in Philadelphia and in Colorado. Listen to the Brian Kilmeade Show. Keep it here. And make sure to see me on stage. Coming up, big shows this fall at BrianKilmeade.com. 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
4: An update from the president, Lisa Brady, Fox News. President Trump reporting good talks with Iran and a good chance something will happen. This a short time ago, taking questions after an earlier Axios interview, suggesting he's not willing to give much time to negotiations. Iran's foreign ministry spokesperson still sounding defiant.
5: We have never allowed and we will never allow the United States to determine when there is war or peace. We will defend ourselves whenever our interests require it.
4: There's been a three-day pause in U.S. strikes on Iran, the way U.S. blockade and military buildup continue. The president speaking to reporters on the way to a GM facility in suburban Detroit, expected to focus on his economic agenda and next week's primaries in Michigan, with early voting already underway.
6: There's a hotly contested race for the GOP nomination for the gubernatorial candidate. The president has given his endorsement already to U.S. Representative John James, a Republican. However, his Republican opponent, businessman Perry Johnson, has spent millions on the race, even hosting a Trump tailgate today here in Oakland County, Michigan.
4: Fox's Mike Tobin. The president also looking to boost Mike Rogers, who's unopposed in the GOP Senate primary, but will face the winner of a closely watched Democratic primary, pitting a member of Congress against a progressive challenger. Opening statements in Massachusetts, where Lindsey Clancy is charged in the strangulation deaths of her three young children.
7: Prosecutor Shannon Buckingham said her evidence will show.
8: This was a woman who acted intentionally, rationally, and swiftly to accomplish a very specific goal, to kill.
7: Defense attorney Kevin Reddington said Clancy was depressed and never intended to hurt her kids.
9: She had no motive. She loved her children. She intended to kill herself.
7: Clancy faces life in prison without parole if convicted.
4: Fox's Gernal Scott. She would be sent to a mental facility if found not criminally responsible. America is listening to Fox News.
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15: It is the hottest day of the week, maybe even the hottest day so far this summer. Sunny, hot, a real soupy feel out there. 99 to 100 degrees for the actual high. The heat index 110 plus. Clear, very humid tonight. 79 for the low. Tuesday, sunny, still humid. 93, 89 in lower humidity. Wednesday, Thursday, Friday. 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
20: Happy Monday to everybody except for Anthony Fauci. They found his diary. Real question, Ryan. If you're in the middle of the greatest pandemic of generations, why are you writing everything down in a diary?
21: It does seem like just a question of how do you have the time?
20: Well, yeah, there's that too. Also, I'm thinking, what if somebody reads this? No diary has ever been written that nobody else read. That's why you have diaries. They're to be found.
21: Dear diary, Dr. Burks looked at me kind of weird today. What's up with that?
20: I can't get through the rest of the show without talking about this. And I will say that there was a child of a very young age, maybe three, two, I don't know, that every time they would, in our family, toot, they'd go, dear diary. I don't know why.
21: Let's just get that out of the way.
20: So every time I hear the phrase, dear diary, I'm like, say excuse me.
21: Oh my gosh. That's going to be today.
20: Somebody taught them that, the little one, and they did it, and it became a very funny thing.
21: No, this diary thing is a huge deal.
20: It's a huge deal.
21: And before we move on, yeah. I just want to say, because we're already making this point, mm-hmm. who, and I'm sorry if you are this guy, but if you are a grown man, outside of you're in the Civil War or the Revolutionary War.
20: Where there's no other documentation of what's happening whatsoever.
21: Right. Who keeps a diary?
20: Well, when you read his diary, I think you start to understand why. Anthony Fauci loves. Anthony Fauci! Bleh.
21: Clearly.
20: Gosh.
21: Put it on underwear.
20: Put it, yes. How much of this have you dived into
21: today? I didn't see it break yesterday. I've been really getting into it today.
20: Yeah, I was surprised that you didn't have something. I was going through your stories for the Monday roundup, and like, you don't get Fauci, Ryan.
21: We're talking about Fauci all day. We'd be all over that,
20: and you didn't. So like, okay, here are some actual entries of the Fauci diary. And I will tell you also that Wednesday he's testifying in front of, yes, Congress, but Rand Paul.
21: Yeah.
20: Rand Paul's life mission is to eviscerate and destroy Anthony Fauci for what Anthony Fauci has done to this country.
21: And it's great that he has, because usually if it becomes your life mission to do one thing, it kind of becomes like, okay, like Massey hating Trump or something. But this isn't that.
20: This is Elvis for the people.
21: He keeps pulling back layers and you keep finding out more.
20: These are different entries into the diary, and there's some images that belong to these, but Anthony Fauci would take images from the internet and put them into his diary. Had to check out these donuts for myself. The owner of Donut Delight says he wanted to honor Dr. Fauci for all the hard work he's doing for our country. Says he is literally selling hundreds of these every hour. And I'm going to tell you what, the donut looks pretty good. I think I would eat that donut, but I would take that gross sugar film, looks like a mugshot of Anthony Fauci. Do you see this? I don't know how well you can see this on
21: see here.
20: It looks like.
21: Okay.
20: That's not a flattering picture of him.
21: It's not a well done picture.
20: If I was, you know, changing the world and they were going to put my face on a donut and they picked that picture, I wouldn't share it with my diary.
21: He doesn't care whether he looks good or not. He cares if it's him.
20: Dr. Fauci red tie bobblehead is another picture that he put in there. Brinkley says after the coronavirus pandemic starts to recede, Fauci is likely to go down in history, quote, as one of a few scientists who are now household names. And then a montage picture of a bunch of, wait for it, white women wearing, white middle-aged women wearing Fauci t-shirts. So the story surrounding the Anthony Fauci

0: Fauci love affair with Anthony Fauci is going to come to a head this Wednesday when Senator Rand Paul has him under oath. Why is it important to remember? What is it? What is important to remember about Anthony Fauci when he comes to testify? This man has immunity. This man has been given immunity from any of his actions during the COVID pandemic, so on and so forth. But listen, when you have immunity, if you are put under oath to tell the truth, the whole truth, and nothing but the truth, and you perjure yourself, that all goes away. If you impugn yourself because you are not speaking the truth, then you are in big, big trouble, Bubba. And so it should be interesting to see what Dr. Anthony Fauci has to offer on Wednesday. Fox News reports newly released diary entries by Dr. Anthony Fauci offer an unfiltered look at what the nation's top infectious disease expert really thought of the politicians, television personalities, and celebrities who filled his orbit. This man had orbit. Do you have orbit?
1: You guys.
0: Oh.
1: Sorry.
0: Why not your say your family?
1: They're cool too.
0: During the COVID-19 pandemic. I can't dive into that. Released by Senate Homeland Security Committee Chairman Rand Paul of Kentucky, the diaries chronicled Fauci's day-to-day role during the COVID-19 pandemic through meetings, phone calls, and personal observations. The release comes days before Fauci is scheduled to testify before the Senate Homeland Security and Governmental Affairs Committee after being subpoenaed by Rand Paul. Entries feature everyone from President Trump to Julia Roberts, Steph Curry, Larry Ellison, and Hunter Biden, offering an unusually personal look at the people who crossed Fauci's path during the COVID-19 pandemic. On X, and very interestingly so, on X, there Rand Paul has a series, a thread, if you will, of things that you need to understand and know about Dr. Fauci's entries into this diary. I'm really curious to see, like, what is supposed to be exposed. You know, if you were to say right now, Ryan, if someone was asked you, like, what is the big question surrounding COVID? I don't know that that is something that would be answered. There are a lot of different ways you can go. People want to know where it came from. Well, I think we kind of know where it came from. I think the bigger question is, why did it come from there? I don't think it's the where or the what. It's the why. Like, is this a bioweapon that was intentionally unleashed on the United States of America, but by way of the world? Is there some sort of collusion between a lab leak in China and Americans who were investing in this possibly happening? Was it supposed to leak? Did it get out and it was never supposed to happen? I feel like when I'm thinking back on COVID and I'm processing in my mind what was going on, I do remember being very scared. I do remember the day that they shut down the state of Illinois, which meant we weren't coming back into the studio. And for me, it took me 18 months to get back because Molly was born in June of 2021. And so I got pregnant and had her in June and then had 3 more months of maternity leave. So I didn't come back until Labor Day of 2021. I think it was March 17th. Is that the right date?
1: September?
0: March 17th was the shutdown,
1: oh.
0: I think.
1: Wasn't it? Oh, it was the center of March. Yeah.
0: From that time all the way to Labor Day of 2021, I was not in the studio.
1: Yeah.
0: I was in my basement doing the show from a makeshift studio as we all figured out how to work from home and then had the maternity leave where I was off. When I think back on that initial, those first March days, there was so much that we did not know. Because I look back on a lot of stuff that took place, decisions that were made, compliance that was freely given by so many of us who are now incredibly skeptical about the whole thing top to bottom. And I'm very adamant that we need to chronicle what our memory of it was and our experience of it was, because even 6 years removed now from being in the thick of this, I can't believe that we did what we did. I can't believe that they did what they did. It's very easy to look back in Monday Morning Quarterback and go, what were we scared of? Or why were we, there was a legitimate reason to be afraid because the people who were flooding the hospitals were dying in mass. And a lot of it had to do with we didn't know how to treat the people, which is part of a pandemic where something comes in, it gets to you, you have to react fast. But it seems like there were so many things that we reacted to that moment that made it so much worse. The virus in and of itself wasn't the scariest part about it. It was what we didn't know and how aggressively we head first cannonball, dove, double flip with a handstand at the end. It was like, let's do this. And it killed so many people. But we can't ask questions about any of it. We can't assess mistakes that were made without trying to de-lionize the Anthony Faucis of our time. There's a lot that's weird looking back. It's so weird that I, as an analytical person who likes to ask questions for a living, I don't even really 100% know what the right questions to be asking. Like, drill it down for me. What are the most important questions that you want answered about what happened during COVID? Because it's going to happen again in our lifetimes if we don't know which questions to demand answers to.
1: So the big thing that I keep seeing, and Fox News is reporting this, so I'm not just like looking at the random internet, but Fox News is reporting that Fauci, and there's so many things, but I'm just highlighting one of them right now, that Fauci knew from his diary and wrote that the case fatality rate was only 0.2-ish, and then went out and reported publicly to the world that it was 100 times, put two zeros behind that it was 2%. I hope I did that math right.
0: Well, I've got the Rand Paul memo that highlights the things that we have to know about what came out of his diary.
1: Okay.
0: And we're going to go through that when we come back. But to your point, it's not even the specific numbers that matter so much. It's the fact that he's writing in his diary one thing and he's testifying to America and the world. Because, boy, all you need to do is ask Anthony Fauci. He's a global sensation.
1: Yes. That's another disgusting thing from these diaries.
0: It's multi-layered. It's like a lasagna.
1: That's a nice way of putting it.
0: It's like a bad lasagna.
1: It's a bad lasagna. It's been the sun.
0: Yeah. Take that and quote that to somebody and be like, if you don't understand, it's okay.
1: Yeah, Annie Fryshow said
0: you can read.
1: The Fauci diary was like a bad lasagna. It's been the sun.
0: They're like, you mean like a bad salad? What did it do to you? The YouTube poll for today, there are a lot of rumblings right now that Kamala Harris is gearing up for her 2028 run. I want to know from you on the Annie Fry YouTube channel, on the text line as well. Do you want Kamala Harris to run for president again? Have you read these options yet, Ryan?
1: Yeah.
0: Do you want Kamala Harris to run for president again? Yes, I support her. Yes, she's terrible. Or no. No, just simply no. Vote in the YouTube live chat poll in the Annie Fry YouTube channel. We're broadcasting live there as we are on the radio here, 97.1 FM Talk, each and every day. The live chat poll is in the live chat of that YouTube video. But we want your text messages as well. A lot of feedback being requested from you today on the Anthony Fauci diary reveal as we lead into that Wednesday testimony. 314-241-9797 is the text line. 314-241-9797. We'll get into the highlights from Senator Rand Paul, what you need to know from the diary, next. We're on fire,
2: 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Tricia Burns has missed

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0: 2019. It's like his Thanksgiving wish.
1: Oh my gosh.
0: November of 2019, he's like, you know what I'd really like to do?
2: These are things that are there. Mm-hmm. And then the other thing that I aspirationally hope to be able to encounter is the ability to rapidly respond to something brand new.
0: What kind of thing? What kind of brand new thing, Fauci?
2: Whether it's a brand new pandemic or, as you mentioned, a brand new attack upon us deliberately. But
0: I just really the only question that I have here from Mr. Fauci, Dr. Fauci, after the fact is, was COVID a brand new pandemic or was it an attack?
1: No kidding. Like, why would you say that, too? Oh, I hope to be able to respond against maybe an attack on us. Wouldn't that be great?
0: Or a brand new pandemic.
1: For my career?
0: Like, we've got just the thing.
1: My gosh, that clip has never been shown.
0: I haven't seen it until all the stuff's coming up right now. But the other thing that you got to remember here, November of 2019, I mean, we were talking about coronavirus in America in January. Because I went on a trip at the end of January to Florida, just a long weekend trip, and people had just started wearing masks on planes. And we had a conversation on the show like, Annie, are you going to wear masks on the plane? And at that point, it was like, masks on a plane? I don't know. I don't think I'm doing that. But I was like, maybe. I don't want to get it. Because that was circa the time where Nancy Pelosi was like, come to Chinatown. All the Chinatown people are safe. You have to come to Chinatown or you're a racist. And we were like, what? This is a weird pandemic.
1: Yeah. Yeah, that's true. I remember at that same time, it was January, I randomly had Rachel Zimmerman from the Dave Glover Show read a line, and it was a comedic something. And she said in it, oh, and you've been in China. Wuhan, China. Like it was already becoming a thing in January.
0: Yeah, January. So to hear that this was taking place in the end of November, there is development in China well before that happened. It is what it is. Take it for what you want. You guys are all smart enough to understand that. Here's the list of things that Rand Paul wants you to be paying attention to when it comes to the Fauci diaries. And this is a very good precursor study to testimony that's going to take place Wednesday, where Fauci has been subpoenaed to testify in front of the Senate committees, which include Rand Paul, I believe, are chaired by Rand Paul. And he has immunity. If he lies under oath, he's not immune to telling the truth. That is like the only thing that he has to do now. Doesn't have to worry about what he talks about because he can't be prosecuted for what truth he tells. But he absolutely can be prosecuted by any lies or deceptions that he tells.
1: Ooh, now this is going to be real interesting then on Wednesday.
0: Chairman Rand Paul, MD, has this, I think it's really funny that this is about his diary. This is a direct tweet from Rand Paul, and it's written in like pink cursive with little doodles on it. And then it's got a lock, like a key lock emoji type of thing. And it says, do not open. And then
1: I actually thought it was fake the first time I saw it. No, and I realized, oh, this is from Rand Paul.
0: This is from his @SenRandPaul X account. During his time as NIAID director, and particularly during the COVID pandemic, Dr. Anthony Fauci took meticulous notes about his work. He made note of conversations, decisions, and his thoughts about actions taken by politicians and other officials. This is his own historical record containing almost daily entries. Later in the pandemic, he gloried in the positive attention he was receiving from legacy media and demonized those who questioned his official narrative, like me. And by me, obviously, that's Senator Rand Paul. Many entries in Fauci's daily historical account completely undermine the official narrative that Fauci and other public health officials espouse. So if you, to pull back from what Senator Paul has here in this document, remember that Rand Paul has been on this freight train for quite some time, squarely focused at Anthony Fauci. I would think that Senator Paul would consider the full truth-telling of the story of Anthony Fauci to be his life's work in the Senate, should he accomplish what he is targeting here. The first point on this highlight sheet from Senator Paul regarding Anthony Fauci's diary, he says, the first alarm went straight to Fauci. On January 31st, Jeremy Farrar patched him into a call with Christian Anderson. Eddie Holmes was already in the loop.

0: They were not trading internet rumors. They were staring at the furin cleavage site, discussing deliberate insertion and weighing whether the virus had escaped from a laboratory. This is January 31st. There are entries that are discussing the possible lab escape of this virus. January 31st, 2020. Going on here, before most Americans knew there was an origins debate, the government's top infectious disease official was already confronting the lab scenario. Why would he know that? Why would he know to look there? Why would he know that this coronavirus was present at this lab? Why would they be considering that? How would he know? Second point here, he didn't just join the process. He set it in motion. After the January 31st warning, Fauci proposed a larger expert group called HHS officials, consulted Alex Azar, and brought in Francis Collins. The government then split the work into two tracks, a security side review through OSTP and the national academies, and an international scientific track led by Fauci and Farrar. Fauci was not on the edge of the origins inquiry. He was helping design it from the first night. To me, this feels like you got a hunch, you got an idea. There are questions as to the funding and the knowledge of the funding of this lab and of this type of research being done on a coronavirus. Funding coming from Fauci known quantities. To me, this looks like we have to get ahead of this. Put me in charge of it. Third point here on this document. So everything we talked about so far, January 31st, 2020. The February 1st call was not a consensus for Nature. The call included Collins, Farrar, Valence, Anderson, Holmes, Fauchier, Drosten, Gary, and others. I don't know those names. According to Fauci's own account, Fauchier and Drosten argued for a natural origin. So you had people in this conversation saying that this just materialized naturally in an environment and became what it is. Not that it was some sort of contrived thing in a lab that escaped in one way or the other. Quote, the rest thought deliberate insertion was possible. With Xi Zhengli's coronavirus work hanging over the discussion, Fauci wrote, quote, we could not let this go, end quote. His diary describes a room divided over a lab scenario, not a room that had ruled one out. Let's get to a break right here. But, you know, you covered for me a lot during my maternity leave when the show went through a little bit of a revamp. And you kept getting our show in trouble because you were talking about things like vaccines and the efficacy of it, even just questioning it, Ryan. And also, you're like, you weren't allowed to say Wuhan.
1: Oh, yeah.
0: You couldn't say it.
1: It was crazy. The censorship from social media was freaking unbelievable.
0: And that was into the second half of the summer of 2021.
1: Thank God there was no censorship on the air.
0: Correct. Never once.
1: Never.
0: Never once. And we didn't do a different show because the social media outlets were punishing us for it. But you better believe that our show and every other show in this realm, we're not unique in this, but we are definitely a part of it. We're set back years in our ability to grow our show via our social media platforms. One of the reasons why I pushed so hard to get you guys to join us and collectively participate with us on social media is because we have been so squashed by these entities because you said thing like vaccine or Wuhan on the air. And Fauci was having that conversation on February 1st of 2020. What a jerk. We'll be right back. Don't go away.
2: And if I had the chance to renew, you know,
3: 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That's leaving money on the table. Hey, it's Mark Cox, and I'm with Gloria Liu.

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3: 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Tricia Burns just didn't show up to vote 400 times. Like the vote blocking China from buying our farmland? Tricia Burns, absent. Banning DEI in state government? Absent. Ending taxpayer-funded abortion? Burns, absent. When conservative values were on the line, Tricia Burns went missing 400 times.
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0: Welcome back to the Annie Fry Show. Happy to be with you. Ryan just mentioned that poll about Kamala Harris. There's a lot of rumor swirling that she wants to run for president again. I have a theory on this. I have a theory that she hasn't said no. You know, it's if people are asking you a question over and over again, it's attention. She likes attention, clearly. I don't think she's the one. I don't think she's the one who's saying this. I don't think she's the one who's putting this out there. I think the people who don't want her to run for president are starting rumors that there are rumors that she's running for president.
1: The people that don't want her to run are starting it now?
0: Starting rumors that there are rumors that she's going to announce her candidacy once again. I think that the best way to get Kamala Harris out of the race is to predispose the American people to feel like they have to go through this again and to get a lot of negative bad energy out there about her run so it maybe stops it before it officially ever starts.
1: Oh, interesting. Interesting.
0: That's what we call 3D chess.
1: Well, the problem
0: that's
1: is
0: what Kamala Harris calls
1: the
0: 3D
1: polls
0: chess.
1: Agree with it. I mean, she's the front runner right now.
0: Well, to go back to FR's comment. Yeah, but who else?
1: Right.
0: Let's go back to the Rand Paul Fauci diary reveal. There was a comment on the YouTube. It's like, is this an actual diary, or did Rand Paul put this together to make it seem it's Fauci's diary? These are Fauci's words.
1: Yeah,
0: these are documents that are in possession of Congress, of senators, that are actual Fauci word for word takes on a day to day basis as to what was going on.
1: That graphic that we had up was a summary.
0: Yes. It's the Rand Paul points that he's pulling off, but it's all based on Fauci's own written word.
1: Right.
0: Here's some more highlights that Rand Paul is saying that you and I need to know about. The public story hardened. On February 6th, the government's first formal review found no clear evidence of malfeasance regarding COVID-19, but still said the issue needed investigation. By April 17th, Fauci was telling the country the virus was, quote, totally consistent, end quote, with a natural species jump. By May, he was brushing aside a laboratory accident as a circular argument. The possibility that had triggered urgent calls, a security review, and an international conference was suddenly presented to the public as barely worth entertaining. So initially they have this conversation with all of these, you know, super smart scientists, health people, and it was the prevailing thought among those people that this was not natural and that it could have been maliciously inserted into our environment. And there were two people who were like, this could be natural. I think it might be natural. Fauci puts himself in charge of

0: of the investigation into this. And by May, this is where you and I know, as broadcasters who are covering this on a day-to-day basis at that point, that we were not allowed to talk about a lab leak.
1: Oh, that was so faux pas.
0: We should find the YouTube disclaimers about what you were not allowed to mention.
1: YouTube was the Ministry of Truth.
0: Yes.
1: They were the ultimate censor in the United States. They and a few others.
0: More here from the Rand Paul, because I think that this is going to be, you know, this is going to be the foundation of the testimony on Wednesday. Again, to remind myself and everybody listening that Wednesday, Anthony Fauci is going to testify in front of a Senate, at a Senate hearing chaired by Rand Paul. Rand Paul is the one who has been pushing laboriously to get Dr. Fauci under oath. It is so imperative that you understand that Dr. Fauci has been given immunity, and you're thinking, well, then he's in the free and clear. No. If Dr. Fauci has been given immunity, he can be subpoenaed. He can be called to testify. He has to testify under oath to swear to tell the whole truth, and nothing but the truth. So help me God. And if he doesn't tell the truth, he cannot plead the fifth. That is off the table. He doesn't need, when you plead the fifth, you're invoking your right to not incriminate yourself. He can't incriminate himself because he has immunity. The Fifth Amendment, that doesn't apply here. He is good to go as long as he tells the truth. Should he go under oath, deceive, lie, tell half-truths or mistruths, they can pressure on him. They can get to the bottom of real answers here. Under oath, if he lies and perjures himself, he does not have immunity from that. He does not have immunity to deceive the American people. He has immunity, freedom to be able to speak wholly and truthfully to what actually occurred so that the American people can have the truth. And should he decide not to do that, he's in big trouble. More from the Rand Paul document. When questions returned, the fight moved to messaging. In May 2021, Fauci wrote that HHS public affairs, again, May 2021, HHS public affairs officials resisted an NIH statement, proactive talking points, and direct responses to congressional inquiries about, Ryan, I'll let you say it since you weren't allowed to for so long, Wuhan. His warning was blunt. If the government stayed quiet, it would look like, quote, we were covering things up. If the government stayed quiet, it would look like we were covering things up. That is exactly how deep the credibility problem had become. The fight was no longer confined to, the science. It was now about what NIH would say and what answers Congress would receive. The next point here, Fauci pushed back on the FBI's lab leak case on July 7th, 2021. We are well over a year into this at this point. On July 7th, Fauci met with Beth Cameron and Mayor Bitar, the NSC's senior director for intelligence programs. That's National Security Council's senior director for intelligence programs inside the EEOB SCIF. That's a secure facility. Fauci wrote that the FBI had, quote, no idea what they're talking about, end quote, because it was convinced COVID originated in a laboratory leak.
1: Wow.
0: July 7th, 2021. He then urged the National Security Council officials to work closely with Anderson, Holmes, Gary, and Rambaud, the same scientific circle at the center of the early origins call. Fauci was not just listening to the intelligence debate. He was actively arguing against the FBI's position and directing officials towards the experts he trusted. Rand Paul highlights in his next point, Fauci's defense came down to allies and definitions. This is like what it depends on your what the definition of is. After another conversation with Anderson, Fauci wrote that he felt, quote, much better, knowing Anderson backed what he had been saying. Then late EcoHealth reports showed increased viral growth and sicker mice. Fauci acknowledged that some would call it, quote, gain of function, but held the line. It was not gain of function, quote, by our definition, end quote. By then, the argument had narrowed from what actually happened in Wuhan to who got to define the terms. This is how the game is always played, and this is how the game is won. It's my favorite thing is to reject the premise. You always, when you're in a discussion with somebody, in a political discussion, an argument or whatever, don't argue your point by accepting a false premise. Because that's how these things are often debated in a dishonest capacity. What Fauci is saying here is, by our definition, it's not gain of function. Well, what about other people's definitions? What other definitions exist out there? When you own the message and you are the messenger, you get to have that moment. And you keep truth and discussion and the ability to discern away from the American people because you're protecting something. This is the bottom culmination of what Rand Paul put on his X file, profile, which you can see as well. Sen Rand Paul. What he wrote privately, what Fauci wrote privately, the scientists were staring at the furin cleavage site and talking about deliberate insertion, which means the scientists were saying that this was deliberately put into our existence. If the virus came from a lab, an accidental release was considered the more likely scenario. That's what he wrote in his diary, that an accidental release was the more likely scenario. What did Anthony Fauci say publicly? Fauci said the virus was, quote, totally consistent, end quote, with an animal to human jump. Weeks later, he dismissed a natural virus escaping from a lab as a, quote, circular argument. They set the terms and they were the messenger, so they were able to control the message in our discussion as an American public. And we were so scared the whole stinking time. When you look back and you're like, why were we so compliant? Why were we following arrows down the baking aisle in Walmart and getting nasty looks from the meemaws who were out there policing the arrows and the flow of traffic and the 6 feet of distance? Why did we put ourselves through that so willfully? It's because we were terrified. And it turns out the entire time we were terrified, it looks like Fauci was covering up the truth, controlling the message, redefining understanding of words and terms to benefit himself. And on Wednesday, Anthony Fauci is going to be questioned under oath with immunity, yes, but not the ability to plead the fifth, not the ability to lie and deceive. He will have to tell the truth. He will, if he does not tell the truth, and Lord knows that what Rand Paul has revealed in these diary entries, Rand Paul's got more than what he has not shown his full hand on the table for everybody to see. Anthony Fauci better tell the truth or he is in huge legal trouble on Wednesday.
1: This is a turning point in American history, I really believe, because this is now part of world history. And I can't find an area of it that wasn't based on a lie. Everything that we were told in that first year, especially. Now we can get into the later, like the 2021, the vaccine, everything separately. But you talk about lab-made, how deadly it was, the efficacy of our response to it. Literally every single thing we were told from the top brass, being him, was false. It was all lies. And for us to have gone along with it and are now seeing the truth, to me, this is a big, big deal.
0: That's how you keep this from happening again. And to go back to my original point, the amount of questions that we need to get answers to, there are so many that it's hard to order them in the correct way. The only way that you can actually find out why this would have been done, the insertion is the word that is used in the documents here. The only reason we can find out why would somebody do this? Why would somebody create a virus and accidentally or intentionally insert it into our environment? The only way you can ask those questions why is if you know exactly what. And it sounds like we're about to understand a little bit more of the what, because the why is where the sausage is really going to be made on finding out what actually happened here with COVID. So many people lost their lives in a panic over this, and it sounds like based on bad information. Weekends America Monday Roundup next. Don't go away.

0: Hey, it's Scott Jennings, and what does America mean to me here on our 250th birthday? The future of Western civilization. The future of human liberty. That is what is at stake in our world right now.
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3: We decide, not the politicians.
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3: I'm voting yes on Amendment 5. 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
5: Is your home, business, or church looking tired, chalky, or in need of curb appeal? Go Rhino. Tired of painting year after year? Go Rhino.

0: Wait, what was that song? Was that
1: Mr.
0: another?
1: Vang.
0: Was that Another Night, Another Dream? But
1: no.
0: Always
1: call me
0: you.
1: Mr. Vang. Call me Mr. Wrong.
0: I don't know if I know
1: call
0: that song.
1: Me insane, insane.
0: Yeah. I just want to hear Another
1: I know
0: Night, Another
1: what
0: Dream.
1: What I want, and I want it now.
0: No,
1: I want you. Ah, Mr. Vane. It's like your song,
0: Mr.
1: Man.
0: Vane. And then it goes, another night, another dream, but
1: only
0: always you.
1: In the club.
0: Yeah, right. They do mix those
1: with
0: together.
1: With the right DJ.
0: All right. This is the weekend.
1: Hi, Ethan.
0: Or the Monday roundup, where we look at all the weekend stories that you may have missed.
2: Hello.
1: Hi. Thank you. Say hi. Say hi to your coworker.
0: Ethan. Come on, Ethan.
1: He's here to make you better.
2: You know, there's just certain songs that just sound like Wiggins America, and that's usually what I tend to pick them based
1: off
2: of.
1: I love that the song's name is Mr. Vane, and Ethan probably didn't even listen to it.
0: He no, like, absolutely picked that based on the title.
1: Yeah,
0: I'm not even vain. I just am on the air.
2: No, it's more so just...
1: That's selective vanity, okay.
0: It's just a public persona because it's funny.
2: Go ahead.
0: Personally, you know I'm super generous and I'm a super nice guy.
2: Why don't you go ahead?
1: C point A.
2: Why don't you go ahead and share your stories before I start saying mean things?
0: All right. First one
1: the airwaves.
0: Is that Rob Schneider is urging Texans to elect real conservatives. You see this?
1: I love Rob Schneider.
0: So this is
1: make
0: interesting.
1: Make some copies of that guy.
0: For a variety of reasons. One is that, and don't nobody say you can do it in this segment, or I will be upset.
1: You can't do it.
0: Okay, thank you. He usually has said, even though he's a Trump guy, because he said that publicly, that he is a libertarian.
1: Mm-hmm.
0: This is the first time I've ever seen him say, no, we need to elect real conservatives.
1: The other ones are socialists.
0: I mean, I don't know where
1: that's
0: to draw
1: not,
0: that line
1: that's
0: anymore.
1: Not, we're conservatives are a lot closer to libertarians.
0: Yes, yes, yes. Okay, I see what you're saying.
1: Libertarians are conservatives who have not gotten enough attention. Go on.
0: Schneider wrote in a lengthy ex post on Monday... That would be today, this morning, accusing Texas leaders of failing to address what he described as a growing threat coming from both Marxism and Islam. He says, quote, when I look at the single most important red state in America, Texas, and see how little has actually been done while this threat expands and consolidates power, I feel a personal responsibility, he wrote. Now, Governor Abbott has spoken about some of these issues, including Islamic groups in the state, saying, quote, the Muslim Brotherhood and CARE have long made their goals clear to forcibly impose Sharia law and establish Islam's mastership of the world, said Governor Abbott. But nonetheless, Schneider is saying that Texans need to elect leaders who will take a more aggressive stance and get real conservatives into office concerning these issues.
2: You can do it, Texas. You can
1: you
2: do it.
1: You can do it.
0: You were waiting that whole time.
1: Primary long.
0: Unbelievable.
2: Felt so good.
1: The primary's over.
2: Felt so good.
0: I just think it's funny that Rob Schneider is calling out somebody like Ken Paxton for not being conservative enough.
2: That's
0: now,
2: where we're at.
0: That is where we're at. Wow. All right, next one is a this is a family show, right?
2: Sure.
1: It was.
2: Then you talk about Vane.
0: What? Okay. I'm just going to say that a intimacy doll company has struck a very bizarre deal in the United States. Now, this robotics company called Realbotix has long struggled to beat allegations that it's basically making intimacy dolls, not regular robots, because all of them are very voluptuous. All their robots.
1: They're just here to vacuum.
0: They're designed...
2: Big word, Ryan.
0: It says that their main robot is dubbed Aria. And it is a platinum blonde, well endowed, and tends
1: should
0: to
1: be named. If they were serious about it, they should name her Marge.
0: The robot is decked out in tight fitting sportswear at all the conventions that it attends.
1: Marge and a Moo Moo. That's what she should be.
0: But now, in Salamanca City, somewhere in New York, they are ready to dig deep into their budget and deploy one of the company's humanoids in their classroom.

0: What?
1: They're going to buy a robot named Sally.
0: Oh.
1: And it will serve as a teaching assistant for high school students enrolled in STEM classes and arts courses.
2: Game over.
1: $57,000
0: through
1: the roof. Android costs.
0: How much?
1: And $57,000. It has silicone skin, a dazed expression on her face, and an ill-fitting wig made of long brown hair.
0: This is terrible.
1: The school superintendent, it's real though. The school superintendent.
0: Not the bee.
1: Has said that students will find a way around most of the rules, so we got to use AI.
0: What?
1: That's the response. It's like, well,
0: it's like waving the white flag.
1: They're going to do it anyway, so we might as well get an intimacy robot wearing sportswear.
0: You want to use a robot to help education? Maybe I could be interested in that, but
1: the boys will pay attention more in art class.
3: Oh. Will they?
0: No, yeah. I don't know if that's really what they're going to be paying attention to. Steve Moore and Dave Rubin next.
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6: To Brady, Fox News. The man who admitted killing four university students in Idaho, Brian Koberger, wants to take back his guilty plea, just filing the paperwork to begin the process nearly a year after being sentenced to life in prison without parole.
7: Obviously, a bombshell development with this case, and we're going to have to see how this moves forward and what happens here.
6: Fox's Max Gordon, in a statement to the New York Times, Koberger calls it self-evident that justice was not served in the case, also calling the state's narrative a work of fiction.
7: Clearly, he was not satisfied with his legal defense. He feels that he was essentially pushed into this guilty plea, misled into confessing to the killings. You have to really feel for the family members.
6: The four students were stabbed to death in an off-campus house. Koberger's guilty plea avoided the possibility of a death sentence if the case had gone to trial. A new statement just posted by Savannah Guthrie in the search for her mother, Nancy.
8: It has been months since our mom was taken from us.
6: Renewing the family's plea to bring her home.
8: The world can be a cruel and unforgiving place. And I know that you have tried to do things the right way. So I'm asking you, begging you, to do the right thing now. Make the right choice. Help us find her. Tell us where to look for her.
6: Adding, it's never too late to do the right thing. Nancy Guthrie's been missing from her Arizona home since early February. Optimism from President Trump on Iran.
9: You know, we're having good talks, so we'll see what happens. I think there's a good chance that something could happen. And if it does, good. If it doesn't, we go back to doing what we were doing 2 days ago.
6: This after a pause in fighting over the weekend. The president now in Michigan for an event at a GM facility. 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
15: It is the hottest day of the week, maybe even the hottest day so far this summer. Sunny, hot, a real soupy feel out there. 99 to 100 degrees for the actual high. The heat index 110 plus. Clear, very humid tonight. 79 for the low. Tuesday, sunny, still humid. 93, 89 in lower humidity. Wednesday, Thursday, Friday. 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
1: The YouTube live chat poll for today. You can text us your thoughts as well. 314-241-9797. Vote in the Annie Fry YouTube live chat. Do you want Kamala Harris to run for president again? Yes, I support her. Yes, she's terrible. Or no. I think that a lot of people are going to have to assess what are the big issues facing us in 2028 and the amount of roller coaster dips and dives that we will go through before 2028 where people, you know, like it'll be May of 2028 and people will be like, it matters what's going on in October. Okay. Well, it's July of 2026. Let's dive headfirst into this. Do you have thoughts on, like, what do you think the likelihood is? Would you put your money on Kamala Harris being the nominee or against it?
2: Oh, being the nominee? No way.
1: No way.
2: No, she won't be. I do think that she will drag that out for as long as possible. The question I thought you were going to ask was, is she actually going to run? Because I don't even think she will.
1: To me, the only way she runs is if she is certain she's going to be the nominee. What could be worse than her complete and utter failure of the campaign that they, I mean, it was a disaster.
2: It was horrible.
1: And here's the thing, like her, what is her book called? Like 100 days or whatever, 106 days or whatever. You needed 60 less days.
2: That's right.
1: You needed to ride the euphoria of the honeymoon of woman of color runs for president.
2: And savior from Biden. Because the Democrat
1: and
2: Party.
1: Trump.
2: And yes, it was running as hard as they could from Biden, and she was supposed to be the savior.
1: I don't know how much bigger of a repudiation a political candidate in 2024 could have had than for the nation on the whole, a majority, popular vote majority, an electoral landslide. If it would have been the other way, if that's how Biden would have won, they would have said domination.
2: Yeah.
1: For this country to be like, we'll give Trump another shot.
2: Yeah.
1: How bad do you have to be for this voting electorate to be like, I'll roll the dice with Trump, or I'm not showing up to vote for you. I'm not voting for that guy. He's crazy. Orange Satan over there. But I cannot use the integrity of my vote to support you. How bad does one have to be to lose in that scenario? And not just to, what a close match that was. No. Do you remember how dismal their celebration party was outside of that whatever HBCU I think that they were at? And it was just dark the whole time. Nobody had energy. Nobody had excitement. They knew. And I believe they knew way longer than they ever obviously let on.
2: Yeah. Yeah, we've heard before that the Trump team was watching numbers come in, probably the same as Harris's people. They saw the first numbers come in, and Trump's team went, oh, that's good. Harris's team probably went, ooh, that's bad. From the text line, a couple of people saying, oddly, on the text line, that yes, they do want her to run, because mostly what I've seen on the stream is that they don't. So maybe there's a little battle between the stream and the text line going on here. But this one says, let her run. Word salads versus common sense.
1: Man, if there was ever an opportunity to compare salad to what you get from it. The cyclospora of elections.
2: Yeah.
1: Elect Kamala Harris for explosive diarrhea for an unending amount of time.
2: Next one says, hi, AFS team.
1: Hi.
2: Former VP Harris has to run in order to solidify the belief that she would not have received the votes in the primaries to have been a legitimate candidate in 2024.
1: Wait. So that Kamala Harris can,
2: so she can show that she would actually have won a primary.
1: It.
2: Yes.
1: But what's the only thing worse than proving that she would have earned it is proving that she wouldn't.
2: Well, I think actually this person may be making the inverse point of that, to say that he thinks or she thinks that if she ran, she would show that she wouldn't win in the primary, but that would be her motivation for running.
1: So she thinks, I'm going to run, and I'm going to prove that I was the one that they wanted all along, but it ain't going to go that way.
2: Yeah, I agree. This concludes with, I only pray she doesn't win.
1: How do you feel this poll? Do you want Kamala Harris to run for president again? Yes, because you support her. Yes, she's terrible. Or no? How do you think it's going to shake out with our audience?
2: I think that no is going to win because the yeses will not be entirely split, but some people will say, yes, I support her. That number will be about

0: 5%. And then some people say, yes, she's terrible, because that's what I say. I think she should run. That would be great. But the majority just don't want to mess with it. I think no is going to win.
1: Do you remember when Joe Biden was withering on the vine in the primaries? And then I remember I was driving home from Effingham, Illinois. I was at an event with a lot of the state Republican representatives. And it was one of the, I feel like it was one, I have to go check the date on this. It was one of the last public events that I went to in 2020. And Joe Biden looked like the hot mess that he is, that he always was. Like, it's not like, oh, they elected a salient, cogent person into the office and he just deteriorated so fast. Oh, stop it. He had no support in the 2020 primaries. He was doing miserably, especially for a vice president. And then all of a sudden, everyone's like, we quit. We endorse Joe Biden. I think it was after South Carolina or right before
0: that.
1: It was. And Klobuchar and Buttigieg. And did Beto run for president?
0: I don't know if Beto. Well, we always remember Klobuchar and Buttigieg because they had each won a state at that point.
1: Yeah, it's like,
0: and
1: why
0: Biden hadn't won any.
1: Dropping out. And so they did, and it was just so incredibly bizarre. And then he just kind of coasted.
0: Yeah.
1: After that. And when he started talking about vice presidential picks, Kamala Harris dropped out before the Iowa caucus. She never even put herself on the line to get a vote in a primary when she was running against Joe Biden. When Biden was talking about picking a vice president, I almost didn't say it out loud. I know I did, but I'm like, do not pick Kamala Harris. The day that she dropped out of the presidential race, I was like, oh, praise the Lord, because I could stop covering her. She was so bad. She was so terrible. Kamala Harris dropped out of the primary before the Iowa caucuses. And I remember MSNBC, RIP, was on air talking about how racist America was. And I'm like, it's a Democrat primary.
0: These
1: are your people. Why are you saying this about your people? You're saying that the Democrat Party is too racist to vote for a black woman. This sounds like a you thing, not an us thing. She drops out. Weirdly, everybody else ends up dropping out after Joe Biden doesn't look like he's getting anywhere. And I was sitting there thinking the whole time, it's going to be Kamala Harris. It's going to be Kamala Harris. Why? To personally insult me. Because I do not want to cover her and her stupid word salad all the time. And then, of course, not only does she become the vice president, but then she becomes the presidential nominee and we have to cover her all the time. And I still tried not to.
0: Well, if you remember, we had good reason to believe that it might be Kamala Harris because Joe Biden had put out a demographic checklist of who he was going to select.
1: Pete Buttigieg, do not apply. Too white.
0: Too white.
1: Too male.
0: Yeah. Yeah. He said black female.
1: Mm-hmm.
0: And that was the main thing he said.
1: Yeah. There were like five people that were seriously talked about. Valerie Jarrett was one of them. Stacey Abrams was one of them.
0: That's right.
1: Kamala Harris obviously was one of them. I could think a little bit longer and harder about who that might have been. But the qualifications to become the vice president were two things that were completely out of the control of the person who bore them. It's outrageous. Lots of discussion about who that primary or who that nominee will end up being for the Democrat Party. Here's the thing that people need to understand. Alexandria Ocasio-Cortez is polling at the top. AOC, Little Miss bartender turned squad leader, kind of the OG of the squad, is actually considered the front runner right now. I think she's starting out because she has always had that really strong, solid support. Ryan Wiggins loves to talk about the 30% of this country who thinks that Joe Biden nailed the debate. Somebody tweeted at us this weekend about,
0: yeah, I saw that.
1: Oh, it's like people who are like super favorable
0: to socialism.
1: Yeah, 30%.
0: In the Democrat Party.
1: They're the same people. So does Alexandria Ocasio-Cortez have the support of the Democrat Party? Or does she have the strong support of the 30%? I think I really think it's more of that. And I think that is a reconciliation within the Democratic Party that they're going to have to make. They're going to have to join or repudiate.
0: Yes.
1: Before 2028. Maybe not before the midterm, but before 2028.
0: Their problem is that contingency in their party is growing. Because Fox News just did a poll.
1: I wouldn't say growing. I would say metastasizing.
0: Okay. Yeah, that's very good. So there, the Fox News just did a poll, and MS Now was reporting on this on TV. They were using Fox News's poll to point out that, and by the way, Fox News polls, they're not like right-leaning. They're really not.
1: Yeah,
0: if anything,
1: polls.
0: They get criticized for being left-leaning polls because they're trying to combat the narrative. But anyway, yeah. I digress. That poll said that over 50% of the Democrat Party is favorable to socialism. So I'm sure it's in the way that you worded. Are you strongly in favor or strongly against? That kind of thing.
1: We're having Dave Rubin on in 15 minutes to talk exactly about this. Like, what is the influence or the like, how serious? There's layers to this. And in a midterm, you really get to talk. You really get to kind of shine the spotlight on the Democrats. Like, what are you going to do about it? Now, if they get elected, if the primary candidate that wins is a socialist and it's a blue through and through district, that socialist is going to Capitol Hill. That's a problem for all of us, most certainly. Great dissension in the ranks of the Democratic Party is a benefit for the Republican Party. But at some point, it's kind of like, to me, like it's a seesaw. It's kind of a balancing act. And the socialists are there. You have to acknowledge them. They control New York City right now, as well as other great big cities across our nation. New York City, obviously, being city number one, market number one. Mamdani is... He's a great example of somebody who I see clips of things that he says, and it makes me so mad that I don't want to talk about it, which is maybe the wrong attitude for a show host to have sometimes. But he's just made an announcement. They're opening 5 government owned run grocery stores, and prices will be 30% lower for all the groceries in the store.
0: Oh my God.
1: 30% lower.
0: I'd shop there. And I wouldn't shop at my main grocery store. So what's going to happen in the main grocery store?
1: Well, you'll shop there. They're going to run out of products. And are they paying, like, how are they getting the hard costs down 30%?
0: Right.
1: Who's working there? How much are they making? They're not making from the profits of what's being sold if it's a government-run grocery store. You're paying for it by living in the city of New York City. I hate it when I say that.
0: Yeah.
1: That's how the process is going to work. And if the earners and the makers end up leaving New York City because they don't want to bear the burden of these incredible tax increases and they go elsewhere, what happens to the income that funds the 30% sale that you get on those groceries? Plus, what groceries are going to be included in this grocery store? What if it's a success? Is it possible that a grocery store run by the government could be a success? We're certainly going to find out. We're going to break here real quick. Dave Rubin will join us at 1:30. Looking forward to having him on to talk about the influence of the Democratic Socialists of America, what they're offering. They're very, very confident that they are headed in the right direction. Dave Rubin in about 13 minutes. Don't go away.

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2: Fox polling shows voters want major changes on top issues. Good morning, Lauren. What changes?
3: Good morning. Well, 4 in 10 want revolutionary change. That shows voters are unhappy and could register their discontent at the polls in November. Voters telling Fox that Democrats would do a better job on 7 of 9 major issues. Pull it up and we'll go from the bottom up. Voters favored Democrats by 22 points on income inequality. Dems are up 21 points on health care. They're up 10 on inflation. They're also leading on the economy, foreign policy, government spending, even immigration. Republicans lead on crime and on national security. Both parties say they are motivated to vote, but 68% of Democrats say they are extremely motivated versus 57% for Republicans.
4: So whenever I take in these polls, like Fox News there is showing, I'm always asking myself, are the polls reflecting people's real understood experience, or is there a messaging issue motivating certain groups of people to think or believe certain things are happening because of one party versus the other? Let's talk to someone who actually understands the economy inside and out. Steve Moore joins us once again, co-founder of the Committee for Prosperity, host of More Money, and author of The Trump Economic Miracle. Steve, welcome back to the show. Happy Monday to you.
5: Hey, Annie, I hear it's very hot.
4: Oh, my gosh. Sweltering. Stay inside.
5: Oh, my
4: people.
5: God. Well, we had that 2 weeks ago in D.C. It's a little cooler here, so relief is on the way. But, oh, my gosh, I know. You feel like you're in a sauna, right?
4: Yes, it's very, very nasty. I want to ask you about when you see these

0: people laid off from their jobs at any time in the last 50 years.
1: No, I heard that.
0: That's incredible. 50 years. I mean, you'd have to go back to the time the Beatles were still together, the time when we had that fewer people laid off, which is especially amazing because the labor force is almost twice as large as it was back then. So so that's telling you there are jobs out there for people who want them. Then you look at what's happened with people's incomes. So median household income is up about $3,000 over the last 18 months. That's a pretty nice increase, and it means there's more affordability, not less. Then you look at the stock market and American companies. I mean, they're doing so well. Our economy is the envy of the world, Annie. I mean, every other country in the world is like, oh, my God, how is it the U.S.? I mean, you know, Europe is flatlined. Britain's nowhere. They've had, what, 7 leaders in 10 years or something. They can't get their thing straight. Our stock market has grown 10 times faster than China's has over the last 15 years. So, you know, we're the hot economy right now. I'm not saying, I know a lot of people are hurting. I know, like, people don't like paying high grocery prices, and high gas prices. But for the most part, this is an economy that is doing very well.
1: Yeah, you know, Steve Moore speaking with us right now. That takes me back to my initial thought on this. And I usually assume it's a bit of both. But maybe the good economy elements that are seeing success right now, those positive numbers that you're highlighting right here, the message isn't getting through to people. And if people are basing their own judgment on how, you know, gas is up to $4.20 again now in my neck of the woods, and grocery prices, it's very expensive. I got a family of six, so we got to buy a lot of food. That's, it is just right. Expensive. Is there a messaging issue right now with the right side of the aisle to make people understand what has been done?
0: Well, maybe a little bit, but, you know, the perception is reality in politics. So if people are feeling bad about things, it doesn't matter how, you know, I can spout the statistics, but, you know, people aren't feeling good about their lives and they feel like they're struggling, then they're struggling.
1: Right.
0: And so, you know, that's the fact of the matter. I would just give you one statistic. We just came up with this yesterday. We just did the computations that 81% of the rise in prices in things like food and gasoline and healthcare that people are angry about happened under Biden. Not Trump. That was under Biden that those prices went way up. Now, we've seen some increases in prices under Trump, but not nearly like what we saw under Biden. But, you know, overall, I'm pretty bullish on the U.S. economy. We had something in our hotline today. You know, if you look at what's the industry of the future, obviously AI is coming. It's coming rapidly. 12 of the 15 top AI companies are here in the United States, just like 12 of the top 15 internet companies are here. So we're still leading the world in technology, which is a great thing. And I feel like, you know, if you look at the median family income today, do you know what the median family income in the United States is today?
1: Not on average,
0: Annie?
1: No.
0: Take a guess.
1: Ooh, 180,000, something? I don't know what.
0: Yeah, you're pretty close, 80.
1: Yeah.
0: Well, it's actually above. It's 87,000 now. Now, that in most countries, $87,000 of income, you're rich.
1: Massive wealth. Yeah.
0: You know, so that's our average. And so, you know, we by the way, this is kind of amazing statistic, too. We mentioned this on Fox News earlier today, that the United States last year created more millionaires than the rest of the world combined.
1: So, okay. I want to follow up. I want to follow
0: amazing.
1: Up on this point. Yeah, because you're talking about the massive wealth that the American economy has created for Americans alike. I did a poll on this question last week, and I asked what our listeners thought about how much of the affordability issue is actually an American concern with, like, fixable overspending. Consumer overspending. Have we gotten so over our skis that we can just have what we want when we want that we realize down the road, ooh, I couldn't afford that at the time? Is that a consumer problem or a government problem or maybe both?
0: Well, that's a tough question because you know who the biggest borrower in the world is.
1: Yeah, us.
0: United States government. So we're not setting a very good example, are we? We just keep borrowing and borrowing and borrowing. And I just saw something that the cost we pay each year in our budget just for the interest payments on our debt have tripled in the last 10 years.
1: Elon Musk said that we're screwed. Did you hear that clip? He said that we can't get out of our economic woes. Our debt's too big. Do you think that that's accurate?
0: He said we cannot get out of it?
1: Yeah. He said that there are some, like, major changes that would have to be made, but that our debt was our deficit, our debt is so enormous at this point.

0: point that a massive, crazy sea change would have to happen. I wish I had the clip.
1: No, I think Elon Musk is one of the smartest people on the planet, so who am I to disagree with him? But I think what he really meant to say is we have to fix things. And of course we do. Of course, everyone knows that. You know, you can't just keep gorging and eating and getting fat and fat, fatter every day and not do something to change your lifestyle. And that's what we have to do in the U.S. We have to, now we have to grow the economy. And we have to, put the government on a diet. You think we can do that?
0: You know, the first way to solve a problem is to admit you have one, Steve.
1: There you go.
0: I know you've been singing that song for quite some time. Thank you for being with us this afternoon. It's good to talk to you. Stay cool, because I think this heat that we're having, we're probably sending it your way.
1: So, boo.
0: Stay inside. Take care,
1: right,
0: Steve.
1: Take care. Bye.
0: Bye-bye. We're going to take a break here on the Annie Fry Show. When we return, Dave Rubin will be with us. We're going to talk to him about socialism creep in the Democratic Party, but maybe it's past the time where the socialism is creeping into the Democratic Party, because if they are continuing to gain the ground within the Democrats arena, pretty soon that becomes the rest of our problem. Have we gotten there already? Dave Rubin reacts on the Annie Fry Show next.
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0: of your platform, and I want to ask you, just give me sort of a true or false on these. Abolish the Senate.
1: True.
0: Okay. Replace the presidency and Supreme Court as we now know them.
1: Yep.
0: Abolish ICE.
1: Absolutely.
0: Abolish borders and give amnesty to anyone currently in the U.S. illegally.
1: As a long-term plan, yep.
0: Defund the Pentagon.
1: Absolutely.
0: Abolish prisons, at least in large part.
1: Yeah, again, that as part of a long-term program, yeah.
0: Okay, so no prisons. Government or public ownership of most large corporations.
1: Yeah, absolutely.
0: Okay, so then let's go back through some of those then. Abolish the Senate. There are people who are in the Senate now who are very supportive of DSA. They lose their seats?
1: Well, the Senate is an anachronistic institution.
2: She's like, well, we'll find a place for those people. Yeah, that's what dictatorships do. Gosh, could the Republicans come up with a better advertisement for why not voting for the blue side of the aisle, which maybe now is just full-on socialist? I don't know. Dave Rubin might. He joins us now. Excited to have the creator and host of The Rubin Report on X at Rubin Report. And you can read him, rubinreport.locals.com. Dave, it's great to have you back on the show. Thanks for being with us.
3: It's always good to be with you. I can already answer your question. Yes, they are full-blown socialists. They will be communists in a year and probably something much worse once they have a little more than... Right now, it's just a dash of jihad, but when they do that from a dash to a spoonful, it all gets much worse. That's probably in 2 years.
2: Yeah, too much spice in the pie. It takes over the whole thing and ruins the entire the entire mess. Dave, you know, I think that we've watched Alexandria Ocasio-Cortez. She's a bartender turned House representative, and you know, it was kind of like an exhibit that you could take in of what somebody like AOC could do in and of herself. But it didn't. Nancy Pelosi didn't take her seriously. The people in the House, the Democrat Party, didn't take her seriously. But then there were more of them. They multiplied. They were the squad. Is the squad, have they taken over? Is that the like the epicenter of where this socialism creep has come from?
3: Yeah, I mean, look, the inmates are running the asylum right now. And the real problem that the Democrats have, for all of the bad ideas that the Democrats have, which is pretty much everything, everything's always just bigger government.

0: higher taxes, more inefficiency, all of that. I do believe that a certain set of, let's say, moderate Dems, again, they're not really moderates, but they're moderate Dems, they don't hate America. So, like, let's say Chuck Schumer, even Nancy Pelosi, Pete Buttigieg, Hakeem Jeffries, they're horrible politicians. They have bad ideas. They never do anything good. But I don't think they fundamentally hate the United States of America. I don't think they have a particularly healthy respect for our institutions. I don't think they know how to govern properly. But I don't think they absolutely hate the founding of this country and everything that's happened for 250 years since. This new crew, the Mamdani crew, and I definitely include AOC in that because she really is the national head of it, although it feels like all the energy right now is around Mamdani. They hate the country. They think that it is fundamentally evil. They don't like three branches of government, as that woman just said. They don't like separation of powers. They don't like borders. I mean, if you don't have a border, you don't have a nation. It's as simple as that. So, but the problem that the Democrats have right now is they don't have any adults. There is no one that can stop this thing from coming. Obama probably wants it to come. And, you know, Bill and Hillary, again, I don't think they hate the country. Obama maybe does. I don't think Bill and Hillary hate the country, but they have no influence anymore. So there is nobody left to do anything to stop it except for poor John Fetterman. And I hate to tell him, but maybe he's listening. John, you will be one of us in about a year.
1: Yeah, you already are. You just have to identify as
0: Yeah,
1: one. That's kind of how it works now, right? Dave Rubin speaking with us right now, host of the Rubin Report. You know, I think to myself about some of my friends, people who are, they, you know, a lot of our people in our social circles who don't do what we do for a living are repulsed by all of it. And then they dip in a few weeks before the elections happen, and then they care, and then they realize, yeah, I really hate this. There are some of those who might hear some of these socialist plans and go, well, that sounds nice. They don't understand the breadth and the depth of, because they don't care to pay attention to it because it repulses them. There's a real danger to what this Democratic Socialist of America is proposing and the wind that they've caught in their sails moving into this midterm. Do you think that there is going to be a socialist wave of success in this midterm right before us?
0: Well, I can give you the white pill and the black pill on this. The white pill version is sort of what you said a few moments ago, which is that this is just not what America is. If more Americans hear this and see it, and particularly you know, we're gonna have the anniversary of 9/11, and Mamdani is gonna be there, and he shouldn't be there, and I lived in New York City during 9/11, then those people don't want him there. The more the light gets shined on socialism, communism, and again, with this dash of Islamism or jihad or whatever you want to call it, the more that I think the average American will step away from it. So that would be the white pill version. It's like the Republicans maybe aren't great, but you know, they're not commies. Okay,
1: Right.
0: something like that. Great branding, right? Now, the black pill version is what you just said right there, that the average, that you can make the complete counter argument. I'm not sure which one is right, actually, but the complete counter argument would be that just the average nominal apolitical person who doesn't really think about this stuff or understand history or whatever, they just go about their life. I'm not even judging them for it. They've stayed out of this headache. That they're like, oh, you know, these socialists want, you know, Medicare for all and seem to be nice or diverse or something. I'll vote for them. And then it's only 3 years later when you realize you're in the gulag that this thing didn't work out so well. So I think you can argue it either way. I will say what I say on my show all the time. I am not as depressed about the midterms as everybody else is. You know, everyone's saying it's just going to be an absolute bloodbath. I think the more light we shine on these people, it's to my former point, the more the average American will be repulsed by it. The DSA guys are winning Democrat primaries where virtually nobody votes. You know, Chevalier in New York 13, it's a district of 750,000 people. And it was something like 77,000, about 10% of people voted, and she got about half the vote. So roughly 35,000 people voted for her. So that doesn't mean it's scaling. But again, you have to give the devil his due here. You got to go, well, they're organizing well. They have a lot of energy and everything else. And the Dems don't have good defenses. So we shall see.
1: Yeah, Dave Rubin speaking with us. That show he's talking about is The Rubin Report. Highly recommended here on The Andy Fry Show. I think that the summation of what the socialism is all summed up in Mamdani's smile It grates on me.
0: Yes.
1: I don't believe it. I can assess the way a man is smiling at me and understand what he wants in that moment. And the smile is so fake. It's to encourage the person receiving that smile to feel a certain type of way and not to think a certain type of way. Don't use your brain. Use your heart. Wear it on your sleeve. Be one of us. Be a socialist. That's really dangerous.
0: You are so completely right. As a matter of fact, just a half hour ago before I jumped on the show, I just tweeted something about his smile and the sliminess and the fakeness. You know, I'm a true New Yorker. I was born in Brooklyn. I grew up in Long Island. I spent about 20 years in New York City during 9/11. I was there during 9/11. My dad saw the second plane hit. My grandma lived in Long Island, in New York City. We had great grandparents in New York City. I know what that is. New Yorkers have old school New Yorkers have a way of sniffing out these fake people. And he is so obviously one of them. He is trying to implode and destroy New York City while he's smiling. Let's not forget, Ronald Reagan 50 years ago basically said, when socialism comes one day, it'll come with a smile. They're not going to come with the hammer and sickle first. It's going to come with the, look at all the things we're offering you over here. But again, the guy has only been mayor for what? It's barely 7 months right now. And a lot of people that were not against him 7 months ago are seemingly talking about it right now. So we'll see how the next couple months go. But, you know, the other thing with his thing with Netanyahu is, like, I think he could probably be at least looked into by the Justice Department in that he tried to get the New York City Police Department to arrest someone who's committed no crime on America, no American crime. There's no crime that Netanyahu has committed, right? I don't even want to get into just the lies that he's, you know, putting on Israel and Netanyahu and everything else. But there's no crime, according to American law, that Netanyahu. So he's trying to use the police department as an apparatus of his own personal wishes. There might be something about that that they want to look into. But it's all very, very dangerous and toxic. And he wants all hell to break loose. Let's just be very clear about it. What he wants is, when that UN General Assembly comes and Netanyahu shows up, he wants all hell to break loose. And he wants the New York City police officers to have to be fighting with the citizens, so then he could say, see, Netanyahu got the New York City police officers to attack you. Mm-hmm. He is trying to destroy New York City, period.
1: Yeah, it is reminiscent to me. I can't ever stop thinking about it, of Bane in The Dark Knight.
0: Yes!
1: He's like, I'll give the city back to its people. And everyone's like, yay, like, especially the prisoners. They're like, we'd like to come back out there with the people. And then he opens, whatever. Dave Rubin speaking with us right now. The last question I have before we let you go, we've set the table for what the midterms are looking like with the Democratic Party as a whole, how it might affect elections here to come. What do the Republicans need to do to message against the sneaky, snarky smile of socialism that's crept into the Democrat Party?
0: If I, for one second, I can't give up the opportunity to do my Bane impression.
1: Please.
0: Here, you know, what does he say to Batman? He goes, you visited the darkness. I was born in it, which is, I'm pretty sure that means he was from Uganda. Sorry, what was the question again?
1: How do we beat it? How do the Republicans beat it here in the midterms?
0: You beat it. You beat it by I think probably returning to some of what Donald Trump maybe was a little bit better messaging at around the origins of MAGA. You know, you get back to, how is it that Donald Trump brought together this unbelievable coalition that can take sort of religious conservatives and then, you know, the disaffected liberals and the new guys like, say, Rogan and Bobby Kennedy and Elon Musk, and bring them all in? Well, it was all in the big tent of loving America. And then, okay, you feel this about abortion, I feel this about that, but we all love America. The irony of what the Democrats are doing right now is they're saying we're wide tent because we're welcoming the socialists and the communists and the jihadists. Well, they're there to burn down the tent. That's the problem. You're bringing arsonists in to burn down the tent. The Republicans just have to get back to, look, we believe in common sense. We believe this country's fundamentally good. We're here to celebrate it. We like our Constitution and Bill of Rights and things like that. And I know that's not the sexiest sell job. So here's where Trump probably has to do something a little better on the branding side. But I think that argument is way easier to understand, and it's obviously fundamentally right, rather than, okay, come to our big tent. Boy, we're going to burn this thing down and we'll see how it turns out.
1: So well said. Do you love America or not? The answer is clear where your party vote should lie. Dave Rubin, always a pleasure to have you on with us. Thank you for the time today. It's good to have you.
0: Good to see you, Annie.
1: Talk to you again soon. We appreciate it. Dave Rubin of the Rubin Report on X at Rubin Report. You can read him as well at rubinreport.locals.com. This is such an important conversation that needs to be had right now. And it's all surrounding the direction of the Democrat Party, but it's gotten enough steam that it is everybody's problem right now. And if you don't pay attention, it will be in a position of power over you, over me, over all of us. And that type of power is very, very hard to overturn once it gets its stranglehold on you, your district, and the country. Let's take a quick break here. We're going to get Ryan back in studio with us. That YouTube poll is asking about the rumors that are swirling. Kamala Harris is, do you want her to run for president again? Yes, because you support her. Yes, because she's terrible. Or no, no more Kamala. YouTube.com/@AnnieFry, F-R-E-Y. You can text us your thoughts as well at 314-241-9797. We'll be right back.
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6: 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One is yes, I support her. Yes, she's terrible. And then no. The text line, 314-241-9797. I'm just going to read one of those. It says, that's a very big no in all caps. Let us know what you think. 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

0: what's going on in the Senate. I love this song. Let's just go.
1: Mitch McConnell out of hospital, still not medically cleared to return to Senate. That's news on McConnell there. Fox News reports Senator McConnell is out of the hospital and on the mend after suffering a fall last month, but he still isn't medically cleared to return to the Senate. His office on Monday released the latest update on the longtime Senate Republican who has been absent from the upper chamber and the public eye for over a month. The office of the attending physician said in a statement that McConnell continues his recovery from a fall at home in June. Did I miss, maybe this was when I was on vacation, do we know that he fell?
0: Yeah. Yeah, we did. I think that was while you were gone.
1: But was the fall the problem, or was there something wrong with him that caused him to fall that added to the problem?
0: I'm not sure we knew. And in fact, I think for a bit there, they weren't releasing anything.
1: Yeah.
0: They weren't saying even that there was a fall.
1: That's kind of what I was thinking, was it was like he was gone, he was not well, and there were people talking about proof of life. And then in the midst of all of that, Senator Lindsey Graham dies. That's still crazy to say out loud.
0: That is weird.
1: I don't think I've come to grips with that. Here is a very important issue facing the United States Senate. It's the Save America Act. Senator Lee is not okay with Senator Thune's want and desire to go to recess. If they take their recess, which I think starts here maybe at the end of the week, if they take their recess, they do not come back until September 14th. Senator, yeah, I know. How do we get one of those gigs? Here's Senator Mike Lee, July 20th, I believe, is the date, on the floor.
2: Both simultaneously be back into session in the Capitol until, wait for it, September 14th. Mid-September. This is the last week, absent some change in the respective chambers' meeting schedules. The last legislative week until mid-September, which will take us to just, what is that, 6 weeks before the November election? That is unacceptable. We don't have a lack of time, Mr. President. We have a lack of spine. Don't ever confuse lack of time with lack of spine, because they're two very different things. If we truly lacked time, that would be one thing. We've got time. We're just choosing not to use it. We're choosing to use it differently, and I would add very poorly if we don't take this up. Take it up now and stay on the bill until it darn well passes. The Senate should stay here.

0: Tomorrow, this weekend, next week, through weekends and long scheduled recesses, as long as it takes. If opponents want to block it, let them do so in public. If Democrats want to filibuster this bill, let them stand and speak like actual senators, actually filibustering, because that's what filibustering is. And if they don't show up to do that, then we call the question. We call the vote, and we do so at a simple majority, because that's what our votes, that's what our rules allow us to do with votes when they don't filibuster. But you can't have the benefit of filibustering if you're not willing to filibuster.
1: Oh, yeah, Senator Lee. Get to it. I want to see the Senate not go home. Even if the thing fails, even if the Save America Act is not in a position to actually pass, should it be calling the vote at 2 a.m. and there's not enough people for a quorum or whatever it might be, I want to see him try. Do it the way you hear Senator Mike Lee talking about, the way you've heard Senator Eric Schmidt say many times on this show. Do your job. Show up. Do your job. Here is Senator Kennedy.
2: Maybe take a few extra days. Look, I mean no disrespect. I love John Thune. He's my leader. He's got a big brain. He's better looking than me. But I think he's just being too cautious. He wants to spend the rest of our time talking with Senator Schumer about shutting down government. And the Grand Platner wing of the party, his party's not going to let Schumer agree with us. They already want to give Schumer a bathrobe, a popsicle, and an early bedtime and have him retire. I don't think Chuck can agree with us.
3: I
2: think he's going to shut down government.
3: I want to go back. You just said you wanted to move forward on what the House just started the process on. That would be a party
2: line. Yes, ma'am.
3: That would be a party line vote. That would be Republicans jamming this thing through. And the SAVE Act, as you know, or even some version of it, is highly partisan, highly controversial.
1: It's
3: bigger picture.
1: No, you quiet for a second. It's not.
4: Also, the phrase Republicans jamming this thing through.
1: Inflation Reduction Act, anybody?
4: It's called a vote. If they vote and they have 50% of them or more, that's called a vote. That's what you do. They're not jamming it through.
3: Isn't it going to hurt faith in our election process if a Republican-only policy to change how elections are run is rammed through 100 days?
4: My God, I didn't know she continued to talk about that point when I made my little interjection there. Who is that?
1: Face the Nation.
4: Oh, my gosh.
1: CBS.
4: Change the way we do elections.
1: It's like she wants to change the way we do legislation and say you got to have a bipartisan support or it doesn't count.
4: Wait, which is it? Are they changing the way that we do elections or is this already illegal? Because I've been told that all this already is illegal. We need to put it in there.
1: It's like a 90-10 issue at this point, voter ID. And she's like, this is a highly partisan thing. Yeah, how come? Yeah, here's a question for you, lady. Why is it that the Democrats aren't listening to the highly bipartisan supported issues included in the Save America Act? Talk to the Democrats! That's all.
4: Thank you.
1: We'll be right back. Don't go away.
5: 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It didn't have much of a plot. We fell asleep by Goose's.
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2: Suspect in Seattle. I'm Lisa Brady, Fox News. Seattle Mayor Katie Wilson just confirming the person arrested after a deadly shooting during a festival near the Space Needle yesterday is just 15 years old. Three people were killed, at least four wounded, including a two-year-old boy who remains hospitalized.
3: This is an all-hands-on-deck response. Investigating this tragedy has been taken on by nearly every part of our police department.
2: Wilson says the 15-year-old is being held in juvenile detention for investigation of assault and firearms violations. The search continues for a second suspect. Investigators have said they believe the two suspects were shooting at each other. The man convicted of killing four university students in Idaho, stabbing them to death in 2022, wants to reopen his murder case. Court records show Brian Koberger has filed a petition seeking post-conviction relief, telling the New York Times he'll argue he had bad counsel.
4: Koberger saying, quote, "My actual innocence is my truth, and the plea, hinged on by false promises and blatant disinformation, must be withdrawn." Koberger, who had court-appointed representation in his trial, did not discuss evidence against him, which included his DNA being found on a knife sheath recovered at the scene.
2: Fox's Christian Goodwin, he was sentenced last summer to four life terms without parole. A renewed public plea in the search for Nancy Guthrie, who's been missing from her Arizona home for nearly 6 months.
5: Our family is in agony. We are in a nightmare that will not end.
2: Savannah Guthrie posting a new video.
5: I truly believe it is never too late to do the right thing. Help us bring this situation to an end.
2: The family is still offering a reward of more than $1 million on top of more than $200,000 from the FBI and other groups. Just getting word of a tornado in Winnebago County, Wisconsin, northwest of Milwaukee. People posting images of extensive damage in Appleton, including cars flipped over and roof and siding stripped from homes. No word yet on any injuries. 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
11: It is the hottest day of the week, maybe even the hottest day so far this summer. Sunny, hot, a real soupy feel out there. 99 to 100 degrees for the actual high, the heat index 110 plus. Clear, very humid tonight. 79 for the low. Tuesday, sunny, still humid, 93, 89 in lower humidity Wednesday, Thursday, Friday. 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

0: Back to the Annie Fry Show. Can you hear me? Tap, tap. Is this thing on?
1: You can hear you.
0: I can hear. Well, my headphones aren't working because they don't work. I've talked about this before. I've got a head. Oh, there we go. I love my headphones, but one of the ears doesn't work right because of the cord that I use. And I've asked Master and Dynamic if I can get a new cord. They don't make them anymore.
1: I think you're going to have to completely replace your headphones.
0: I think so, too. And I'm very sad about that, and because these are not cheap. But they just don't make good wired. No, that's not true. They make good wired headphones. They don't make cool-looking ones.
1: I know. I'm wearing the uncool-looking ones.
0: Yeah, someone's got to do it. Everybody is. They're all black, and they all look like big cans on the side of your head, and I don't like that. I like these. Anyway, I'm going to run the board this week, at least in the 2 o'clock hour. Maybe throughout the course of the entire show. I did this earlier, maybe a year ago, kind of going into the holiday season, I remember. I was trying to learn, and I'm going to try it again. They redid the studio. We've talked about that many times. And so now, since the studio is remade, I'm going to try to hone my skill set and do something different here. So if it sounds terrible, it's because Ryan's making me nervous.
1: Okay. It'll be my fault. No matter what this hour is. Just pin the blame on me.
0: Don't you have to take one for the team that way?
1: Yeah, I think so.
0: So okay.
1: You're trying.
0: I am trying.
1: You'll do fine.
0: I have a story that I have to tell. And I'm trying to figure out how to tell this story in a way that is, because this is something that happened to us this weekend. There was a tweet by Matt Walsh. Now, he's like taken the role of the Grouch. Like, isn't he the Oscar the Grouch of all things talk content? He just comes out and is grouchy about everything. I think he's right 75% of the time, if not more. I agree with him, but his presentation is always one that is very grouchy. I'm not opposed to it. It's his thing. I get it.
1: Would say it's comedically grouchy.
0: Yeah.
1: Because I still think it's funny.
0: Yeah, like, I said what I said kind of a thing.
1: Yeah.
0: But when he says what he says, it's always like, okay, well.
1: But it's funny because a lot of the things that he says are just dynamic points that need to be made. Mm-hmm. And then the other half are like, you know what I think about the LA 76ers? You know, it'll just be like, I don't care, but I will listen.
0: He tweeted out, Ethan's back in the studio with us here, because this has to do with U Sports. And I don't, there's a situation that developed over the weekend, and I still can't believe that it's actually real. And Matt Walsh tweets this, and I thought this kind of ties in nicely. Tell me if you agree with this statement. Youth sports went completely insane at some point over the past several years. Parents spending thousands of dollars, devoting multiple days a week, traveling all around, all so their kid can obsessively play a particular sport and then graduate high school and never play it again. I actually think they, quote, everybody's a winner, the score doesn't matter, approach was preferable to this. Bring back the participation trophies if this is the alternative. Thoughts? We just talked with Kevin Wheeler on Friday for almost an hour about the peril of super expensive and competitive youth sports and the deterioration of certain elements of it.
1: I very much put this in that category of stuff that I think he's just being contrarian on.
0: Troll?
1: Yes.
0: He's saying something that he knows people will react to.
1: Well, nobody in their right mind right now is saying, you know what everybody needs is a participation trophy. So, naturally.
0: But I think his point is that the current state of expensive and self-indulgent youth sports is worse than something that's already really bad. Like, it's more of a statement of everybody agrees the participation trophy thing is bad. It's worse now.
1: Okay, hot take, but that's because that's what hot takes are. Like, that's all he does is hot takes.
0: Yeah.
1: And in a way, I love what he does because even if I don't agree with this point in particular, and I'm not neither here nor there on this point, but he brings up things that need to be talked about that you didn't realize need to be talked about.
0: In a really bombastic way so that people talk about
1: it. In a way that gets your attention, and he's really good at it. And so in a sense, he's grabbing an issue that does need to be addressed. I would say maybe we beat him to the punch on this one a little bit. But
0: maybe he listens to the show, right?
1: maybe Dave Rubin told him to.
0: So here's what happened to us over the weekend. And this is the reason why I think that this tweet conflates everything that we experienced this weekend. So my son plays on a travel baseball team. love the organization, no

0: problems with that, whatever. He plays on that, but he also plays in a rec league. And the rec league is, it's the Metro East Recreational Baseball League. They call it Merbel. And it's...
1: Merbel.
0: Merbel, yes. I love this league because I've watched my son play in, you know, kind of like the select ball since he was, I think 8U was the first time that he played it, because he did 2 years of Little League. And then we went into this, and I've talked about this before, but my husband essentially created a club so that we could insulate our families and the other families that wanted to participate from some of the like hyper politicized, overly expensive, you know, we did everything we could to keep costs down. We didn't pay any coaches. My husband always volunteered. Not only did he never make a dollar off of it, my family has spent a lot of money on things that we wouldn't have had to should we not be participating in this way. So we've been in the select or the travel ball thing for quite some time, and but always kind of in a way that we tried to manage going, you know, all in on this, that, and the other thing. I don't have any problems with the travel ball team situation that we're on. Now, this rec league, it's championed as a rec league. And when these boys play in this league, everybody plays. People rotate around different positions throughout the course of every game. I think it's all roster bat. You bring 13 kids, 15 kids that night, you're batting 15. That's just the way it is. Well, they had playoffs this weekend. Started last Tuesday. And then there was a doubleheader. And then so if you won that, you moved on and you played in a quarterfinal. I think on Friday night we played a quarterfinal. The boys won that game. And then at 5 o'clock on Saturday night, we were supposed to play Sunday afternoon in the semifinal to get into the World Series.
1: This is for the rec league.
0: For the rec league.
1: Okay.
0: My husband gets a phone call and a voicemail that our team has been disqualified from the playoffs. And it turns out that we played two players who were considered ineligible players in one of the playoff games that we had, because they have a rule that's part of that specific league that you have to play in 30% of the season games in order to qualify to play in the playoffs.
2: Okay.
0: It's a rule. It's in the book. We played these two players, so they disqualified the whole team from being able to participate in the playoffs anymore. So these boys lost the opportunity to continue to compete. But here's the rub. One of the kids was not able to make multiple games because I think they had a loved one that they had to stay at home and take care of. Not a player that's a ringer, but, you know, a contributor and whatever. But I think they played in 3 or 4 games in the season. This season is 13 games. I think we were 12-1 going into this. The other guy got injured.
2: Oh.
0: And he came back and he played in one game and he was the DH. He didn't, like, play a position or whatever. None of these guys were the pitcher, the three hitter, like, any of that. Like, these are not ringers that we brought in. They were on the roster at the beginning of the year. They paid their $150 fee. And they both had reasons why they didn't play in more games during the season. And we didn't know the rule, so we screwed that up. But you would think that in an instance like this, there would maybe be an exception or maybe say, you guys can't play with these guys in the future. They were not, like, contributors in the games that we won in the playoffs that really thrust us into being a more competitive team. Like, there were no advantages trying to be taken in this instance. But here's the thing. One of the coaches from the other teams found the Game Changer, which, for people who don't know what Game Changer is, it's the app that you can kind of keep stats on. A volunteer grandma on our team keeps track of all of this stuff. They went through our app and counted up our players who played and filed a grievance that day.
3: And won.
0: And one, there are zero official records. There are no books. There's no official book. There are zero official records. Like, no other team, if we wouldn't have had a Game Changer that people could see, and we weren't trying to hide anything, and I understand if you break a rule, like, you'd think that there would be common sense, like, there's the letter of the law and the spirit of the law. They went through our Game Changer because it was public so that, you know, like, mom and dad can see it if they're traveling and they want to watch their kid's game or whatever. They submitted it. And they're like, okay, fine. Well, they're disqualified.

0: So we found that out on Saturday night. We tried to like lobby. My husband was like, suspend those kids and suspend him. Kick him out. Kick him out of the dugout. Let the kids play. Let the kids compete. The other team we were going to play in that semifinal was a good team. Like, they could have lost anyway, but like, let's let the, don't take this away from the kids. Well, so we had to forfeit our 1 p.m. game, and we're disqualified. The season was done. We had two kids on our team that are seniors. That was going to be their last game, and they didn't know that they played in their last game when their last game happened. Well, we had a 1 p.m. baseball game that we didn't show up for. The teams that were supposed to play after us were like, hey, what happened to this team? What happened to this game? And then they found out that the team had been disqualified by the league. The 3 o'clock game starts, and the 3 o'clock game gets called in the middle of the game because the heat is too bad. And they're like, we're going to postpone this. We're going to fix it later. Game had already started. Coach from one of the teams, a team I think that was losing, found out how we had gotten disqualified, went through the other team's game changer, found an ineligible player, and they disqualified that team too in a rec league. Is this how, I mean, like, I'm sitting here very close to the sun on this issue, but is this crazy?
1: Okay, hang on, because this is a little bit crazy, but the spirit of the law is good, though, because it would stop select players, ringers, from being brought in.
0: They said that the reason this law, like you said, that the purpose this law was put in is teams would roster, like, 30 players.
1: Uh-huh.
0: The good players don't come during the season, and they show up, and uh-huh. they dominate
1: exactly.
0: at the end. So the spirit of the law, like you said, good rule.
1: Yeah.
0: Good precedent. Keep it rec.
1: But then if that is the rule, though, you'd think that the league would check that before the playoffs start.
2: That's the part that is bugging me. Who's this coach? I want to go and punch him in the face. That's what I want to do.
0: Like, it's a rec league.
2: Like, freaking jerk. Like you care.
0: No violence advocated here.
2: You care. Yeah, not really. But, like, kind of. You know, like, but you want to, you care that much to where you're going to go scroll through past game changer, like, feeds? Like, get a life, dude. Like, go let your kids play ball.
0: Compete and win.
2: Here's the thing. I would even understand if it was a guy that came in and hit 4 home runs in the playoffs and had a complete game shutout and just dominated and was a big part.
0: Those kids never pitched. They didn't catch. They didn't, like, the one guy was a DH. The other guy was a left fielder. And the reason, like, if somebody were to say, why did these guys play in 3 games during the season and then show up for playoffs? And we could say one of them is injured and one of them had personal issues that they had to attend to, still came to like 3 of the games.
2: Yeah, that's just so bogus. So, I mean, the more frustrating part is that the league was just like, oh, yeah, that happened. I guess we'll kick them out. You know, it just, I mean, it's being ran like a rec league, which is fine.
1: That's true.
2: You know, like, that's whatever. But, like, if you're not going to find it yourself and a coach is going to be the one to rat it out, it just seems very petty that, like, okay, we have to knock this team out because they have a good chance of beating us and we want to win the league. Like, it's not a bad thing to want to win, but, like,
0: but you got to compete to win.
2: Like, yeah, that's so ridiculous. That's slimy. That is so slimy.
1: So this, the way that I would assume that it would be reconciled is, okay, you call the league and go, hey, this is our case here. And the league goes, our hands are kind of tied. And like you said, it's a rec league.
2: Sure.
1: Ideally, they would be checking these things before the playoffs start.
0: Doesn't it,
1: but,
0: to insert here, though, but doesn't it first and foremost matter that there are no official records kept of anything?
1: It does matter.
0: Like, you're not checking the other teams, and if they don't have a game changer.
2: Who was doing this?
0: Yeah, like, what if the information in game changer isn't even right? I mean, we didn't even have time to verify. Like, maybe a kid was there, but he didn't play that day because he had a headache or something, so it doesn't register. We didn't have time to do any of that because we found out with less than 24 hours before we were supposed to play that we were disqualified. But then to go and to do that to another team in the middle of a postponed game because of heat.
2: They
0: found out that we got disqualified by that rule.
2: So it wasn't the same coach that did it for both game for both teams, was it?
0: I don't know the specifics on it, but I was told, and so it's hearsay, but I was told that coach was there and informed the coach that was in the middle of the game what had happened and how they had figured it out.
2: But now you're going to be in a terrible spot if you're this league, because now you've had it happen twice in the playoffs. You just ruined the playoffs, by the way. Good job, rec league.
0: I think it's possible they ruined the league.
2: They may have. And now you're going to have someone constantly checking this, If you don't,
0: you have to have official records.
2: You're going to really screw this up. So
0: I think it's
2: nice
0: so
2: job.
0: I think it's so sad.
1: I'm trying to put my mind where the other's coach could have been, and I'm trying to find like an actual justification. Not that this is what he was thinking, but what if he was saying, "Well, we've seen this before, where people bring ringers in,
2: sure,
1: and we're just protecting our guys. We don't have official records, but you kept them, and they are public, so." We found two guys who don't meet that qualification. They might be ringers. But then the coach from the opposite team, you guys, the way you'd fix it is you go to the coach and you go, hey, here's the actual situation.
0: Yeah.
1: These aren't ringers. They're not select guys. They just have had issues throughout the season, one with personal stuff, the other with injury. Then you'd play the game. Because if you're the coach, no matter even if you have good justification, you hear that from the other coach, and you go, okay, let's play.
2: Good morality.
1: Let's
2: right?
1: play.
2: Yeah, totally. That's a good point.
0: All that Jared got was a voicemail, because he didn't get to the phone to answer it in time, a voicemail that said, you've been disqualified. There's no game one at 1 o'clock. There was never any discussion before. We found out when we were disqualified. Then my husband called him back like a dozen times that night to try to get it. They didn't answer. And then in the morning, it's like, Jared, your season's over.
1: That's not
0: it's like,
1: good.
0: Oh my God,
1: that was
0: doing?
1: Not handled well.
0: I told my husband, I'm like, if this was a beer league and there were a bunch of people acting like punks and they were kind of finally getting what they deserved because someone could use a rule against them, I would kind of go, well, don't be jerks and don't put yourself in a position where people don't want to give you the benefit of the doubt. But this was to kids. It's just, it blows my mind. And I'm really sad about it. We ended up having a wiffle ball game and a home run derby at our own field, and Jared grilled a bunch of food, and we did it at 1 o'clock when our game was supposed to happen. And I think the boys ended up having a good time anyway. But like, what a shame! Am I right? Shame, shame.
2: That is ridiculous.
0: I'm glad you guys think it's ridiculous, and I don't think I'm telling a version of the story that is fully subjective.
1: They should have talked to you guys. They should have at least just talked it through with you.
2: That makes you think it's not good faith.
0: They said it's a rule. It's a rule.
1: Clowns. Suddenly.
0: Text us your thoughts, 314-241-9797. We'd love to find out what you think about it.

0: might have, if you've noticed some cracks in your walls, maybe you have foundation settling and you need to get ahead of it before it gets worse. They can help you with that. They can also help you even out, flatten out that broken, cracked concrete where part of it is settled through a system called polyjacking. 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
2: Do a job, Ethan.
3: Oh my gosh, it's the most perfect one for this hour.
4: Do a job.
3: Do a job, Ethan. 100%. Did people say that when you play ball?
5: Oh yeah.
3: It's that old?
5: Yeah, it is.
4: Is that a sports thing?
5: Do a job,
3: yes.
5: Kid? Oh yeah.
3: That's what the coach says.
4: Okay.
5: Hey, James, you want to go ahead and put that in manual? I may or may not have put it in a spot too early. That works too.
3: I'm running the board, folks. Ethan's trying to help
5: might
3: me.
5: Might have to fix that up a little bit, James, while we're talking here in a moment. But it's sports and local time, and it's sponsored by All Financial. Annie is running the board if you guys hadn't figured out yet. Let's see if Annie
3: if
5: can,
3: you haven't figured let's, out yet, well, and you can't tell.
5: Let's see if Annie can figure out what I screwed up and how she can fix it.
3: You
4: people turn
3: report.
4: The radio and go, oh, that sounds
3: is
4: like
3: he going
4: Annie's
3: out
4: running
3: there?
4: The board.
3: Yeah, exactly.
5: He's going
3: to fix it?
5: He's going to
3: I
5: go
3: kinda
5: fix
3: wanted
5: it.
3: To...
4: It's in manual. You're good.
5: You're doing fine. You're doing great.
3: I'm going to pause here and let you do this thing.
4: Do your thing. Do
3: James,
4: a job.
3: James, do a job. Do a job, kid.
5: He's doing a job, kid.
3: Do a job, kid.
5: The Cardinals did not do a job this weekend.
3: They did.
6: No job.
4: A job.
5: It's hard to watch Cardinals baseball right now, unfortunately. The Reds were in town. The Reds left town with a 2-1 series win yesterday in yesterday had to have been the hottest day of the year, right?
3: Oh my gosh,
4: I think it's the hottest day ever.
3: Well, listen, this was when we were supposed to be playing baseball yesterday, like I said, and they postponed the game in the middle of it, and then all of us goons are out there playing wiffle ball and home run derby, like, we don't actually really have to be out here. But we were, it was so hot.
5: At least then you can wear, like, you know, shorts and the dudes can go shirtless, you know, it's not like you're having to wear, like, baseball pants.
3: It's another sexist thing about this country.
4: Scott Air Force Base yesterday got to a heat index of 130.
5: So yeah, I think I saw it was 124.
3: Like
5: downtown.
3: It's like the national debt. It's like, why not 160?
4: Yeah, just go to 100. Yeah.
3: Just keep going.
4: Who cares at this point?
3: There was somebody, I think it was Max Velocity, tweeted the heat index picture, and it's like, so everyone in St. Louis is dead.
5: I saw that.
3: It's like, yeah. Can confirm.
4: 130 heat index. That's why grocery prices are still so high.
5: Hate to see it.
3: Global warming, right?
4: Global warming is why, yeah. Yeah. The Inflation Reduction Act.
3: I thought they fixed that.
4: That's what it was supposed to do, but, you know, like, when you get so high, like you're saying, it doesn't matter.
3: What they tell you?
4: That's what they tell me.
5: 5-3 was the final score in yesterday's game. Cardinals losing against the Cincinnati Reds.
3: Ooh.
5: Ivan Herrera,
3: ooh,
5: solo home
3: hurts.
5: Run. Alec Burleson, 3 hits and an RBI. The Cardinals have lost now 7 of their last 10 since coming out of the All-Star break. This game was tied going into extra innings. The Cardinals gave up 3 runs in the top of the 10th, scored 1 in the bottom of the 10th. Kyle Leahy had a really good start, though. That's been the most frustrating part, is the pitching the starting rotation through the last 7 games has an ERA of 2.74, and they won 2 of those 7 games.
4: Oh,
5: so you're getting
4: man.
5: Really good starts, but you're just not getting enough offense right now.
4: Or not at the right times.
5: Yeah.
4: Because they've had games where they were up 7-0.
5: Yeah, they've had a couple of games coming out of the All-Star break when they've scored enough runs to where you should be able to win a game. Scored 6 runs in a game that they lost.
3: I need to ask a question.
5: Mm-hmm.
3: Are we bad?
5: I mean,
4: like Michael Jackson bad?
5: No, we're not Michael Jackson bad. That's for sure. We are. I think that I would say that the Cardinals are playing at the level that a lot of people expected them to, and they're going through a lull right now. They had a really good first half, playing some bumpy baseball, but that's kind of what you expected. It's a young team, and they were going to have their moments of bad baseball throughout the year or going through slumps. So I wouldn't go out and say that the Cardinals are just straight up bad. No, I would not say that. In large part, it's still been a really encouraging season. There's been a lot of good things to take from this year. They're just going through a really rough stretch right now, and the hope is that they're going to be able to shake this. But not exactly the team you want coming into town if you're the Cardinals. The Cubbies are in town. They've been playing really good baseball.
3: What team do we want to come to town? What team would be good right now?
5: Probably.
3: I got a rec team that's available.
5: The Angels or the Reds, you know, teams that we just lost series to are probably the teams we would have wanted to come into town. So, you know, maybe the Cubs are exactly what we need. It's a really good team.
3: We need to feel like we got a challenge.

0: mix things up.
1: Maybe we want to play ourselves.
0: Anyone?
1: Let's stop winning against ourselves.
0: Trade deadline is 8 days away. Next Tuesday. No, next Monday. It's 7 days away. I lied. So we'll see what exactly the Cardinals end up doing.
2: We're going to be buyers?
0: No. We will not be buyers. We talked on Friday about the most exciting event of the year.
1: Oh, yeah. How was it, Ethan?
0: No. Annie.
1: What?
0: How was it, Ryan?
1: Ryan, how was it?
2: It was hot.
1: Nude.
2: Yeah. It was
0: dank. Oh, I didn't even think about that. It was so hot out.
2: It was hot.
0: The sweat.
2: Yeah.
1: Oh, now God. It's gross to Ethan. Oh, that's fantastic.
2: Right. If it was nice weather, then it's hot. You know what I mean? But it was hot, and so it was just dangly.
1: Oh my gosh. Which button is his microphone here? Let me. Are you
0: Mike 2? He's Mike 2.
2: I can turn it.
0: Yeah, he can.
2: Oh, you can. Don't do that.
0: That's good radio. Hundreds of cyclists
1: I'm
0: took
1: really
0: the streets.
1: I'm really worried about my mental health right now. Thank you.
0: Of St. Louis on Saturday for the 18th annual World Naked Bike Ride. It was first held in 2007. It's drawn more than 2,000 cyclists in various gatherings throughout the year,
2: but the attire is always the same.
0: These nude cyclists, they traveled several miles in highly visible areas within the city of St. Louis, and you know, of course, as we talked about, the organizers encouraged the riders to go as bare as you dare. Ew. So some cyclists participated without
1: how naked would you get at one of these things if it was for a good cause, Ryan?
0: What is a good cause?
1: Anything that I don't know.
0: It's got to be like a really good cause.
1: Save children.
0: Like, I mean, like, children are, like, going to die.
1: Yeah,
0: and
1: Ryan.
0: Because
1: how naked
0: would
1: you get for the kids? Oh, don't answer the question.
2: Just, you know what they need to be riding for? Is, like,
1: don't.
2: Bibles in Mongolia. Like, something really genuinely good. And you go, well, I'm really torn now because I'm not sure how I feel about the event. You know what else?
1: No. Nothing.
2: Is, it's called the World Bike Naked Bike Challenge or whatever. But they go what? How many, like,
1: great
2: 2
1: intel.
2: Miles?
0: 3.
2: 3 miles?
1: It's like they don't even really mean it.
2: Yeah. Like, don't call yourself the World Naked Bike Challenge
1: Do
2: if
1: better.
2: You're going 3 miles around St. Louis.
0: I think the idea is that there are different ones going on around the country.
2: We don't know that.
0: Yeah, we do. We literally know that.
2: Do you?
0: It happens in dozens of U.S.
1: cities. The hottest weekend in the history of the world. And we're like, let's get naked and ride bikes.
2: I feel like there's some way to know that, though. Yes. Are you pushing us out? We're
0: no,
2: having a
0: I'm
2: good time.
0: No, it's okay.
1: I'm pretty sure we're 5 minutes late.
0: Push. Keep pushing. Push harder.
1: We'll be right back.

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6: 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And then this one says, no, because I just don't want to have to hear from her all the time. Let us know. 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

0: Welcome back to the Annie Fry Show. So this weekend, I didn't even really know this. I don't know if it's because I'm not paying enough attention or if it's because it didn't get covered really the way it normally would. But the White House Correspondents' Dinner was again. And I didn't really know that that was on tap. Did you?
1: Actually, yeah. I, for whatever reason, I must have tuned into Twitter right when it was happening because
0: I
1: saw a lot about it. No, I guess I didn't see a lot leading up to it.
0: To me, it was like, oh, all of a sudden there's a scuttlebutt about the White House Correspondents' Dinner,
1: yeah.
0: And some people were not happy and some people were. It's like the summation of every story. But it was maybe within 12 hours of the thing actually happening.
1: I saw that everybody that I was seeing on Twitter anyway, because I'm watching it through clips, of course, saying that Trump was really on. I mean, he was like in his element.
0: Man, the clips I saw, he pulled zero punches.
1: Yeah, and one of the things that he said that I thought was interesting is that he knows that everybody thinks that the White House Correspondents' Dinner when Obama was president and he was there and he got made fun of a little bit. He says, everybody thinks that's when I decided to run, but that's not true. And he told the real story. And it wasn't like a funny story. It was just clarifying the record. He was just saying that I actually had a really good time that night. And those jokes I thought were funny. And so he was looking,
0: buckle up.
1: He was looking real serious when he was there because that's what he does, you know. But he said, I actually thought that was a fun night. So
0: I didn't hear that clip. I read some stuff. Like, I didn't really watch him deliver a single thing.

0: I read some stuff that kind of bubbled up to the surface because it cut through, but I just didn't feel like this weekend I had the appetite for it.
1: Okay. Did you hear the main joke that's getting the stories about Dylan Mulvaney?
0: Yes.
1: You did hear it? Because people are calling it a Dylan Mulvaney joke, and the headline says that. It's like, well, how did Dylan Mulvaney respond? But ultimately, it was really not.
0: Glee, because he's in the news again?
1: Oh, yeah. I mean, he's loving it. But ultimately, he wasn't the one that really took the shot from the joke. I've got it here. It says, okay, Trump said, quote, I thought Caitlin and I, or sorry, he's talking about Caitlin Collins from CNN, by the way. I thought Caitlin had really made it big with major new sponsorship, but then I informed her that it wasn't her on the Bud Light can, it was Dylan Mulvaney.
0: So you have President Trump saying that Caitlin Collins and Dylan Mulvaney look alike.
1: Yeah, yes.
0: This is I keep seeing this as feedback online, why people are saying it's a brilliant joke, because Caitlin Collins is not socially permitted to be offended by it.
1: Yeah, she can't really do much. She's got to be, you know, a journalist.
0: Well, no, it's not just that. It's that if she were offended by a man who transitioned into being a woman.
1: Oh, I see.
0: That it'd be like, you think I look like a man? Or, you know, I mean, there are pictures. I'm not here. I don't care about how Caitlin Collins works. I care how she looks. I care about what she does and how she works. Caitlin Collins, when I went to the White House, was standing like I could have put my arm around her when the Philadelphia Eagles were being acknowledged for winning the Super Bowl.
1: You should have.
0: I got to hug you, but it's from Ryan Wiggins.
1: Uh-huh. No, it's from Gary Vood.
0: Gary Vood, exactly. I didn't talk to her. I thought about it. I was like, if I could talk to her, what would I talk to her about? But I was at other people's work when I was there. And yes, me being there, I am a member of the press. I am a member of the media. I was in the press pool when I was there, but it's kind of like, know your role, read the room, Annie. It seemed like if I were to go be there and be even perceived as harassing the other members of the press in the press pool, that I didn't think that was the right look. I was trying to learn and observe and absorb so much when I was there. And I just thought to myself, like, do I have a good question to ask Caitlin Collins? And no question that I could come up with didn't require way too much explaining to begin with. So I just didn't. But, you know, she worked in that room among the press the way everybody else did. And she's employed to do a job. And, you know, what we see her do is not favorable to the president. It's generally combative to the president. I am not opposed to a press that is adverse in a press room, because I think that we should hold our political elected officials who hold power, we should hold their feet to the fire all the time. And a Republican should not be disqualified from that because they think a lot of the same things that I think. But at the same time, people who are hypocrites about it, that's what I have a big problem with. If you're out there, and as we're seeing with a lot of the Fauci diary installments, having dinner with Jake Tapper, friendship developing or whatever the thing is, and then finding out that Fauci is feeding questions to favorable members of the press that were favorable to Fauci, but not to the administration. That's where, like, okay, are you actually out there advocating under the protections of the First Amendment and a free press? Are you actually out there doing your job on behalf of the people, or are you doing it on behalf of a political ideology or party? Or power structure? Because if it's not for the people, then I'm not really there to defend your questioning of the people in power, because you're not doing it for the people. You're doing it for your own political ideology. And I feel as though that's what CNN does on the regular. It is a smart joke, because Donald Trump is essentially baiting all of the people who hate him for how mean a joke is. Is it mean to Caitlin Collins? Is it mean to Dylan Mulvaney? Is it mean to all transgender people? Or is it a compliment that Dylan Mulvaney looks so feminine that she and Caitlin Collins resemble one another?
1: That's what it was.
0: It's not a discussion that can be had by anybody. So it's kind of just like out there. It's like lingering. Like, it's just lingering. I'm not going to make a crude reference, but it's lingering.
1: So two things.
0: Everybody knows it's there, but nobody wants to talk about it.
1: One is that Mulvaney responded.

0: responded and said, I'm incredibly honored to be compared to her in any way, and I hope that she continues doing all the great work.
1: And then she say, Dylan should be like, Caitlin, what do you think?
0: And then, yeah, and he goes on to say, quote, it seems to me that I might be the one that got away for these men. Like I am permanently burned into their retinas.
1: Dylan?
0: Yeah, he said that about the people making the jokes, including Trump.
1: Well, if notoriety is your complete and total goal, I mean, congratulations.
0: By the way,
1: you've got a royal flush.
0: Over the course of this conversation, I think I've come up with the perfect, succinct question you could have. And next time you go to the White House, you can ask Caitlin Collins. Because it's another one of those perfect questions that she would not really know how to respond. Four words. Are you with CNN? Because no matter how you cut it, she would have to just say yes. But yeah. Then also you'd be insulting her by saying you had no idea who she was.
1: It's just, of all of the things that were said, they all seemed really mean. And I'm not really like into that to begin with. So, I don't know. All right, we'll wrap up the show here. Can you set me up here with the YouTube live chat poll? People can go to the Any Fry YouTube channel and vote in the live broadcast, the live chat, but also you can text us at 314-241-9797. Let us know what you think. The poll?
0: Do you want Kamala Harris to run for president again? Yes, I support her is the first answer. Yes, she's terrible, so you want her to run again because you think she'd lose. Or no, those are your three options to today's poll.
1: Go vote. Results when we come back. Don't go away.

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5: After you have hired a certain lawyer, you realize you made a certain mistake. 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
7: Have you heard those ads claiming Amendment 4 stops conservative amendments?
8: That's not true. It actually stops a couple big cities from pushing radical ideas into our Constitution.

0: afternoon. We've got a YouTube live chat poll. We're asking you about Kamala Harris, and people might be like, why are we talking about Kamala Harris? Well, it turns out that there are a lot of rumors suggesting that she is ready and raring to go to be the nominee once again, and we're wondering how you're feeling about that. What's your response to this question? Do you want to see Ryan Kamala Harris run again? Yes, because you support her. Yes, because she's terrible, or no?
1: I would say yes, because she's terrible. I would like to see her run. I would like to see her run as long as I know she's going to get the primary nod. The problem is, if she runs and she gets beaten by somebody, then that person looks very strong, and that could be a problem.
0: If she runs and
1: she gets beaten by another Democrat.
0: Yeah.
1: Because she would be the sort of de facto front runner. And if she gets beaten by somebody, that person looks really strong. And it would be easy for somebody to beat her. So I almost am talking myself out of it. But if she's the actual nominee, then I'm all for it.
0: You want her to try?
1: I'll say yes. I'll say yes.
0: Because
1: she's terrible.
0: Do you have any thoughts on this, Ethan? Having covered Kamala Harris to some extent?
2: Yeah, I mean, I'm going to keep it not that deep. What you said, Ryan, makes sense. I just don't know who would be in the mix.
1: Yeah, I'm like, fully in strategic mode
2: sure,
1: here.
2: Sure, sure. I'm going to say yes.
1: Because you support her.
2: Well, you get it. I mean,
0: that's the t-shirt that gives it away.
2: I don't say
0: that when Jordan Walker's on your
1: t-shirt. Yeah.
0: I couldn't even see your t-shirt when
1: cool
0: I said
1: t-shirt.
0: That. Yeah.
2: There was just, I mean, watching that all unfold leading up to the election in 2024 and getting to be a part of the daily watching her just absolutely fumble it was so entertaining. I mean,
0: the
2: word salad, the constant making fun of the way she talks because she just sounds off.
0: Yeah.
2: On top of like avoiding interviews, and when she does do an interview, it's all edited. It was just amazing how the media just tried to conjure it all up and make her seem all buttoned up, when in reality, I mean, I believe she had no idea what she was doing. So why wouldn't you want that again, you know? So I'll say kind of blanket statement, yes.
0: Yeah, I don't want to see. I want a big fat no in this. I'm done with Kamala Harris. I was never not done with Kamala Harris. I think she's an absolutely terrible candidate. I think the Democrats have gotten so used to installing people, and it's like the less that a person stands for, the more they can be manipulated from the background. And Kamala Harris, man, it was just like two on the face. It was two on the surface that this is exactly how they would go with her. She doesn't stand for anything. Like, I asked you this question a while ago. Kamala Harris, what would be her crowning achievement? If Kamala Harris would have been elected president, what would be the thing she would have pursued? What was a campaign promise that she was making that would have been at the epicenter of her presidency?
1: She was going to finally close the border.
2: Yeah, borders are.
0: I hate that answer.
1: Well,
0: she was entrusted to be in charge of it as vice president.
1: They needed Congress to act first, so her hands
0: were
1: tied.
0: That's just could not be more. I know that you're being facetious here, but like. No, there was zero that Congress did going into the closed border, the policed border that we have right now. Nothing that they did that she couldn't have done, that Joe Biden couldn't have done at the time themselves.
1: Well, then I'll switch my answer based on that. Then and I'll say that I think she probably would have run on the great job that she did with inflation. That she would have done wonders for the economy and brought prices down. Because she had four years of an example to show for
0: The deciding vote on the Inflation Reduction Act.
1: Yeah.
0: YouTube poll. Ethan, you got the results for us?
2: I do. Do you want Kamala Harris to run for president again? 3% say yes because they support her.
0: Thank you for listening to our show, folks. You 3% are important to me.
2: 32% said flat out no. 65% are hoping that Kamala

0: Kamala Harris runs for president because
1: 65% of our audience.
2: No kidding. 5%.
0: Just under 200 votes.
1: Oh, gosh. Well, thank you for participating today. We'll be back tomorrow. Got a great lineup for you set out throughout the course of this week. Brad is on vacation. We're filling in. We're doing what we can. And Mark Reardon is coming in the studio next. Don't go away.
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10: The president making history in Michigan. Lisa Brady, Fox News, just becoming the first sitting president to visit a GM facility known as the Proving Grounds, where new technologies are tested.
11: This land bears the tire marks of every model of the legendary Chevy Corvette. It bears the scars of the first auto safety test.
10: It's also where the presidential limousine, the Beast, is tested. His stop in suburban Detroit meant to reinforce the Trump economic agenda days before midterm primaries in Michigan.
11: And it was workers like you who built this country. And now it's the men and women like you who are making it bigger, better, richer, and stronger than ever before. We are doing unbelievably well as a country.
10: And Democrats argue the country is ready for change. In the Michigan Senate race, progressive candidate Abdul El Sayed is trying to unseat Congresswoman Haley Stevens in the Democratic primary. The winner would face Republican Mike Rogers, who's running unopposed in the GOP primary. The president calling the talks with Iran very friendly moments ago after a pause in fighting over the weekend. But he also continues to warn a return to U.S. strikes is ready if needed. The suspect detained in a deadly shooting during a festival in Seattle yesterday is just 15 years old.
12: We have to determine the nexus behind what happened. Obviously, with someone so young, we have to determine if this person is a part of a group or a part of a gang.
10: Seattle Police Chief Sean Barnes, as the search for a second suspect continues, investigators have said they believe the two suspects were shooting at each other through the crowd. Three people were killed, at least four wounded. A mixed start to the week on Wall Street. The Dow up 262 points at the bell as oil prices sink. 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
3: It is the hottest day of the week, maybe even the hottest day so far this summer. Sunny, hot, a real soupy feel out there. 99 to 100 degrees for the actual high. The heat index 110 plus. Clear, very humid tonight. 79 for the low. Tuesday, sunny, still humid. 93, 89 in lower humidity. Wednesday, Thursday, Friday. 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
4: It's so damn hot. Milk was a bad choice.
5: Oh, yeah. I think that deserves, like, two plays today. Here, let's do it again.
4: It's so damn hot. Milk was a bad choice.
5: Oh, my goodness. I somehow survived Busch Stadium yesterday when it was like 124 degrees feels like temperature. I can't even believe that I did that, and it's another scorcher today. Now, having said all this, I think we've all agreed that this summer has not been too bad, but that is certainly not the case for these last couple of days. Meteorologist Dave Murray is with us this afternoon. Hello, Dave.
3: Hello there. Milk is always a great choice.
5: Wow. I will tell you, Sue, you probably had forgotten this. You were out on Thursday and Friday. So I have friends that came in from Louisville for the baseball game, Scott Jennings and Joe Arnold. And I'll be honest with you, like, I don't think I would have gone to that game maybe at all had they not been in town. But, you know, I had people in from out of town.
6: Sure.
5: So yeah. Saturday night was pretty sticky, but it was like, you know, you still had a little breeze kicking up every once in a while. We get down to the seats, probably the bottom of the second yesterday. We made it to the bottom of the 10th, and I had a towel. I felt like Jennings was next to me wearing jeans. I don't know why he was wearing jeans. Yeah, and he doesn't seem to be sweating at all, and I'm drenching myself. So give us some relief, because some relief is in sight, right, Dave?
3: Yes, there's no question about it. We're in the mid-90s right now. Last time we hit 100 degrees was back in 2024. We will not hit 100 today, only because the dew points are so high. It's almost impossible to get over 100 in these kind of dew points. But it's very warm, very humid this evening and overnight tonight. 79 for the low, the city 80 to 85. That's as cool as they get. Very humid. A couple of spot thunderstorms are possible. There's nothing around right now, but we'll keep an eye out just because this is a very soupy air mass. Tomorrow is what I would call the transition day. It is still very warm and very humid, but a cool front coming through during the afternoon will swing our winds to the northwest. So it's 93 tomorrow. Yeah, I think maybe 5 degrees cooler, but it is still humid. We'll keep an eye out for a couple of spot thunderstorms. Wednesday is the day. Northwest flow takes over, in control, sunny, lower humidity, better temperatures. It's been the theme of summer. A couple of hot days, and then the northwest flow takes over.
5: It really has been. You know,
3: Wednesday, 89. 89 again on Thursday. A little increase in shower and thunderstorm activity Friday and over the weekend, but we hold in the 80s. There is a shot if we see a solid increase in thunderstorm activity, showers, thunderstorms. That would be Saturday, and it could only be in the low 80s come Saturday.
5: I'm going to get myself into trouble with this, but why is it that temps can't, you know, eclipse 100 when the dew point is that high?
3: Because the air is almost too moist for it to get over 100 degrees. Now, it can happen, but it doesn't happen very often.
5: So we did not.
3: It can never be too moist, right?
5: We didn't crack triple digits yesterday, even though I thought maybe we had.
3: However, we did our heat index. Today and yesterday was about 115.
7: Jeez.
3: That's not a record.
5: How is that not a record?
3: I know. The record is 120. back in 1995.
5: So I had a map that showed 124 degrees in St. Louis. So that's not necessarily accurate. You're saying officially it didn't get to 124.
3: Right, yeah. Officially.
5: I'm going to still lie about it, though, because my tweet said I survived 124, so I'm still going with 124.
6: It probably was that in the ballpark.
5: Oh,
3: yeah,
5: my God.
3: Easily,
5: you know?
3: Easily.
5: Yeah, it was brutal. All right, but again, you know, what you said at the beginning is true. I keep reminding people of this. Overall, this has not been a terribly, you know, miserable summer. But, man, you really felt it the last couple of days.
3: Yeah, and that's the thing. You know, people will remember, you know, Sunday and Monday thinking, oh, it's brutal. It's the, you know, this is the worst ever. But they forget that, you know, even earlier last week, we were 73 for the high.
6: Jeez, right. Really? Wow,
3: yeah.
6: That's a good
3: point. Yeah.
6: We have a short memory.
5: Sue was in Philadelphia, Dave. She was finalizing the LeBron James deal. That's why she had to take off for a few days.
3: There you go.
6: Yeah,
3: but I had a feeling she was involved in that.
6: Yeah, I don't know how you knew, Dave. The man is 41. I got to be there. You understand?
5: All right, Dave Murray, thanks for the update this afternoon. Sounds like better things are coming. We'll see if we can survive the next couple of days.
3: Already.
5: All right, take care. Yeah, it was just brutal. Were you gone the whole weekend, or did you get back early in the weekend?
6: I was Wednesday through Friday night, and when I got back on Friday to stand and wait for the Uber or the Lyft, it's like, what did I come back to?
5: So the weather in Philly wasn't too bad?
6: Well, I was actually in a small town called Lewisburg, Pennsylvania, about 3 hours from Philly, but I had to fly into there. And Friday morning, I took a walk with my uncle and my cousin, and it was 59 degrees.
5: Oh, my goodness.
7: Wow.
5: That's nuts.
6: Yeah.
5: I wouldn't have thought that in Pennsylvania, but that's
6: Pennsylvania
5: interesting.
6: Pennsylvania was great.
5: Yeah, I don't know Pennsylvania geography. I think I've only been through there maybe one time when I was a kid, you
6: it's
5: know,
6: a
5: going out to
6: beautiful
5: the East Coast.
6: State.
5: Well, I know. I've heard that from my friend Selena Zito. So what did Sue miss last week? I don't know that she missed a whole lot.
6: Anything, Fred? What happened?
5: We had a stabbing in Pelker Park, and then we had another one over the weekend down at the old post office, which is just utterly ridiculous. I sent a text to the mayor on Thursday after the stabbing over here, and she called me, but I was at the pageant. By the way, Sue, I did go on Thursday night to see the Mavericks.
6: And?
5: It was fantastic. You know, we both are fans.
6: Yes.
5: Just as a reminder, Raul Malo, who was the leader of the Mavericks, passed away from colon cancer at the age of 60 in December. So the band, and they admitted it on stage. Look, they debated. They wanted to make sure they did it the right way. And it really was a great tribute for Raul. And then on Friday night, I zipped up to, and this is kind of embarrassing, that I'd never been to the Wildy Theater.
6: Oh, it's
5: and
6: a great theater.
5: I finally went to the Wildy because my friend Chaz Waltz was in town with the band that he's played in for a long time called the Young Dubliners, Celtic rock band. Really, really good band. So I got to see Chaz, and he's like, you know, it's like an hour from my house, so I was going to cut out a little early. He goes, you got to see my solo. You got to see my solo, because everyone leaves the stage, and he does a great fiddle solo. He plays, I kind of forget, I have some friends that are super talented. He plays fiddle, keys, mandolin, and he was on the harp, on the harmonica the other night, and it was really, really good.
6: Nice.
5: So that was a lot of fun. Scott Jennings and Joe Arnold were both in for two games over the weekend. We had a great time just kind of catching up. Man, I wish I could speak out of turn on some of the stuff that Jennings was sharing with me. But the best stuff, Fred, I swear to God, and Fred was there with us on Saturday night, but you showed up a little bit too late because we were talking about this, and I just asked, you know, how much communication he has with the president. And, you know, sometimes he'll just get a call. And he does a great, I don't know if he's done this on his show, but he does a great Trump impersonation. So he'll say, Scott, I don't know how you do this with that woman. And every time it's Abby Phillip. Who's that woman? Abby. Yes, I don't know how you do it. But his stories that he related from just getting calls from the president were quite something. But we had a great time. Now, look, I have a theory because he was wearing slacks. I even think he had like a long sleeve thing on Saturday. And he had jeans on yesterday with a polo. He says because he was traveling lightly because he's been around. I think it's an image thing.
7: Correspondence dinner. Friday night, flew.
5: Well, but he wasn't there. He was on set on CNN set in D.C., which he was the night of the shooting too, of the assassination attempt. But yeah, I know that, you know, part of it's travel, but I also think he's got that image now, and you got to be careful. I don't know.
6: That probably is part of it.
5: I think that is a little bit of it. But we had a great time catching up, and we'll try to get him on the air here later this week. I do have a fun parking story from yesterday, Fred, that you'll get a kick out of. So I always usually park in the same spot, which is right when you, what's the little diner place that is something else now? The little offishoto that used to be that little
6: Eat Right, which is now like the something with the fleur-de-lis on it.
5: Right. So just across the street from that, there's a big lot, and they've even expanded that lot. There used to be, I think, like a railroad trestle that went above it. I don't know what happened, but it's different. It's a huge lot now, and I usually go there. It's like $25, and I like the fact that they park my car in a way that I'm not going to get dinged. But I went to the game early yesterday trying to snag some spots, Fred and the Champions Club. So I get down. I'm like, you know what? I'm going to park a little closer. And it's not really that far from where I park, but I'm like, you know what? I'm going to just a little bit closer because it's hot, and I don't have to worry about it. So I go into the lot that is kind of like right across from Patios, where Patios is, in between, what's the other place that's right there? It's in between Patios and that one restaurant where you can get burgers and stuff before the game. What the hell is that called, Fred?
6: I can't think of it.
5: Anyway,
6: all
5: right, so it's right there. It doesn't matter. So I pull in, and it's early. It's like, you know, maybe even 11:45. That I was there. So there's really no one in that lot. And there's a dude that's in the parking station, you know, and I'm looking at him. I'm like, okay, do I, because when I go to the other lot, I pay the guys, right? I give them cash. I don't even think they take Venmo. So I have my money. I had cash ready. And the dude's looking at me like I'm an idiot. And he goes, yeah, you just do it yourself on the QR code. I'm like, okay.
6: Oh.
5: So there's really no one in the lot. I pull my car. I get in a spot that I kind of like that's, you know, on the end, and I'm not going to get dinged and everything because I'm real careful about that.
6: I'm that way, too. It's right. All right.
5: So, but I get out, and I scan the QR code. Now, it's bright sunshine, right? I can barely see what's on my phone. Plus, my reading glasses are only helping me out so much. So you have to go on, and there's an app that comes up, and then you press your license plate, and you do. I'm just going to tell you guys, I couldn't do it. Like, I was sitting there, and I was trying to, I put my license plate in, and then you had to scroll to the state that you're in. You know, Missouri is down.
6: Yes.
5: LMNO, you know, I kind of did that part there, and I couldn't get it to pay, so it kept locking in on, like, Washington State, and I would pull it up again, and I was showing the dude in the, you know, he's, like, in that little,
6: I don't know what you're talking about.
5: It's like,
7: booth.
6: Yeah, thanks,
5: Thank
6: Fred.
5: Thank you, Fred, because that's a very simple word that the host was kind of forgetting here.
6: I'll make that two of
5: on
6: us.
5: A Monday afternoon. I mean, he had to think I was just an idiot, and he was even trying, because I had to kind of put the phone in the booth just to get a little shade. Now, most of you are saying, Mark, you idiot, why didn't you just do it in your car, and then you could have seen your phone? That would have been the smartest move. But you know what I did?
6: No.
5: I just gave up. I'm like, I'm parking down the street. Because I seriously may have spent like 10 to 12 minutes on this when I could have just parked in the other spot and walked maybe two blocks further, which I ended up doing anyway. I was sitting there trying to make the calculation. Should I spend 10 more minutes trying to figure this out, or should I just drive the other lot? I drove the other lot, and that's the way it ended. So a lot of stuff to cover here this afternoon. Unfortunately, not all of it's good. We did have a stabbing, another one downtown over the weekend that was horrific by the old post office, and the group Citizens for a Greater Downtown St. Louis are really popping off on that one here today. And they should be, because there were commitments that were made. By the way, when the mayor called me, Sue, she wanted to blame the police board. Not she says
6: how
5: she
6: is it the
5: have.
6: Police board?
5: We're going to try to find that out, because we're going to invite the mayor to come on the show and see if she has an explanation for that. We have Lieutenant General Keith Kellogg coming up here in just a couple of minutes. On the topic of crime, Melissa Price-Smith will be here. She's running for St. Louis County Prosecuting Attorney. Remember, she took the place of Wesley Bell. Believe it or not, we're only a week away from this primary election. We'll have full election coverage on that Tuesday, which is funny because no one really thought about it. If I want to tell you the truth, the machinations behind the machine that is 97.1 FM Talk. We're all here every day talking about this election. And then finally, someone over the weekend thought, hey, are we gonna, I'm not criticizing, by the way, because it was me too. I'll put this on me. We never thought, hey, we have election night coverage that we have to do. Luckily, someone thought of it this weekend. It wasn't me, and I thank them for that. But Fred, it was just one of those things that kind of didn't even cross my mind in a weird way.
7: That's right. We'll have John Lamping.
5: It's going to be good. It's going to be good.
6: Oh, good.
5: Yep. All right, so we're off and running. We welcome Sue back. She's got Sue's news. General Kellogg is up next.
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6: On the roads, you know what? Eastbound 70 is in pretty good shape. Westbound, though, a little bit slow at Jennings Station Road. So if you're traveling through there, there is a little bit of a backup. And we've got moderate volume westbound 64. This is just past Hampton out through McCausland, and then some moderate volume out at Prospect. Southbound 270, little bit of moderate volume at Gravoy. 55 southbound looks great at this hour. And if you're headed into Illinois, we're fine on the bridges. But eastbound 64 is jammed east of 157 through about 159, and that is due to road work. I'm Sue Thomas, and that's traffic. 97.1 FM Talk, St. Louis Conservative.
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9: If you need a new garage door, this could be your lucky day. The $5,000 sweepstakes is back with Overhead Door Company of St. Louis. A winner will be...
10: President said, we are locked and loaded. Even more assets are going into theater. But he's giving talk some space. He's giving it a little bit of room.
11: That is UN Ambassador Mike Walls there talking about a bit of a temporary halt to the bombings and the attacks on Iran. Lieutenant General Keith Kellogg, U.S. Army retired, back with us this afternoon. He's the co-chair of American Security at the America First Policy Institute. Hello, General. Welcome back. It's been a little bit. Good to have you on.
12: Yeah, it's good to be with you, Bob. Thanks for having me.
11: Where do you think we are with this whole thing right now, with another pause? I think it's confusing to a lot of people. And one thing that I've said is, how much more military damage can we inflict without this regime totally being unable to respond? So militarily, what's going on right now with this pause? I think, and I'm on the side that doesn't think that diplomacy can work here. And I think that you kind of agree with that, right?
12: Mark, I've said that all along right now. You've got to really understand who your opponent is right now. And they're a theocratic regime that really doesn't want to negotiate. We talk a lot about negotiation, we pause it. when you look at militarily, we've got dominance. There's no doubt about it. Not superiority, dominance. But at the same time, it looks like we're stalled on the five-yard line. And I think the reason we're stalled is I know the president likes to give diplomacy to it, everything he can, which is great. But the fact is, these people don't want to negotiate. And so you're going to have to come up with a different way of doing business and trying to solve this problem you've got in the Middle East. And I think now they're going to have to go back to the drawing boards, because there's only so many targets you can hit that really have any value at all.

0: take probably boots on the ground. And when you say boots on the ground, I don't mean an invasion of Iran, because I'd never be for that. I think that would be foolish. But there are certain strategic targets you can take that really will hurt them economically. And I don't think we're, the president's, I think, reluctant to go there because of the risk entails with soldiers on the ground. But sooner or later, you kind of have to do it like the Romans did it and put your soldiers in the mud and taking out a couple of strategic targets. And what do I mean by that? What you really look at is things like Larak Island, which is in the Strait of Hormuz, which is really the command and control island, or Gaysham Island, or Karg Island. Do something that, which basically is 90% of their oil exports. Do something dramatic that really changes the outcome. And I know there's some segment of the American people won't like that, but the fact is, once you're in a war, you're in a war. Mm-hmm. You figure how's the best way to finish the war, not necessarily through negotiations, but you have to be able to have the will to basically do, make the hard choices. Mark, I'm just not sure we've got the will to do that right now. Not the American people. I think the president, I think he's got a lot of advisors who are very, very cautious. And I think that's a mistake. And we just have, and I would recommend to him, and I have, that he goes to the American people and tell them what the problem is, tell them to back him up and go with it. There's always going to be 30% out there who totally disagree with you. Just accept that. But the vast, I believe the vast majority of Americans, once you explain everything to them, that this thing that we're doing is not for this generation, but it's for our kids and our grandkids, because you really do not want to have a nuclear Iran, any nuclear capable state in the Middle East. We know Israel's got weapons. But Saudi Arabia, for example, said if Iran gets a nuclear weapon, we're going to get a nuclear weapon. Well, then you've totally destabilized the Middle East, and it's going to affect our kids and grandkids. So in that regard, I think the president's right. But he's going to have to do something much more dramatic. And the American people just have to kind of say, okay, that's the way it is. But you got to explain it to them. And I think that's very important that he does that.
1: I agree. You know, I think a couple Thursdays ago, we were hoping maybe he would cover that topic a little bit more than the election situation. But let me ask you about Karg Island, because that is, you know, the primary oil export terminal. And you're talking about doing something dramatic. Why wouldn't we do something dramatic 2 months ago and go after Karg Island?
0: I don't know why they didn't. I mean, this is one of those that I'm constantly going to say, Mark, where were you, not you, but where were you when the page was blank? And people are going to write about the history of this, and they're going to say the same thing and ask the same questions you just asked. They're decades from now. And why didn't they do this earlier? I think there's a lot of reluctance from those advisors that think, and I mean the vice president or Steve Witkoff or Jared Kushner, Steve Miller, I just think negotiations are going to work. They're not. You know, in 500 B.C., a great book was written called The Art of War by Sun Tzu. And in that book, he said, and I'll paraphrase it, if you understand yourself and if you understand the enemy, you will win all your fights. If you understand yourself and you do not understand the enemy, you're going to win half those fights. And I think we're in the latter, not the former.
1: Yeah.
0: That we really don't appreciate or understand these guys that think totally different than we do. Arachi, their foreign minister, has written a book, The Power of Negotiation, and they call it the Marketplace Negotiations. His parents were rug merchants. And if you've ever been in the Middle East and tried to buy a rug, you know what I'm talking about. It's really hard. There's a lot of bargaining. But I think you should just blow through that. I've been saying that from day one. I've been saying that when this thing first started. I wish they had done it. They need to do it. Right now, I think there's concern about the midterms. I would just say that's where you go to the American people and tell them what you're doing. But again, you're right. Why didn't they do it months ago? I don't know. I think they made a mistake in not doing that.
1: Yeah, I do too. Retired Army Lieutenant Colonel Keith Kellogg, always great to have you on here. I couldn't agree with most of everything that you're saying right now, so I'm a little confused because, you know, and you know the president doesn't have a lot of patience. He seems to have exerted multi levels of patience on this in the hopes that there's, you know, a diplomatic solution, when every time we sort of get our hopes up, that doesn't happen. So I don't know how many times they have to fool us on this. But, General, thank you so much. I appreciate you coming on this afternoon.
0: Thanks, Mark. Right. Thanks for having me.
1: Take care.
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0: Traffic Center.
1: We've got some volume out there. If you are on the Illinois side, it's eastbound 64, just east of 157. Just a little bit of a slow go in the construction zone. Now, westbound 6440 is lined up, but it's just right there at Clayton Skinker. And that's not terrible. So some volume through there, but it's not unusual. Now, westbound 70 is jammed as you approach Jennings Station Road. And then things open up and don't slow again until out just past 94. And 64 out west, a little bit slow there at Prospect. 55 is in good shape. Southbound 270. Randomly, it just has some volume right there at Gravois. And then things open up and look better. And let's see, through North County, you are also in good shape. So nothing too terrible at this hour. It should be the usual. And if you're headed into Illinois, we look fine on the bridges downtown. This report is brought to you by Baron Mirror Glass and Door. We want to congratulate them on their 50th anniversary in business. And you don't stay in business that long by really not doing a great job supplying quality products. So give them a call today and let them show why 50 years is just a start. 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

0: 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Only 8 out of 114 counties voted to allow transgender surgeries on children.
1: That's terrifying. 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
0: 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Vote yes on 4 this August 4th.
1: You convinced me. 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
4: Sue, remind me to talk about the other thing that happened over the weekend. I was at the Wildy Theater, and I was seeing my friend in this band, but I got home in time Friday night because they had the rescheduled White House Correspondents' Dinner, right?
6: Yep.
4: And have you ever seen, I think we've talked about him before, The Mentalist. His name is Oz Perlman.
6: Oh, I like that.
4: So when I got home, he was doing, like, kind of doing his thing.
6: Oh, I thought and, you, okay, never mind.
4: And it was interesting.
6: Now,
4: the president did a bunch of jokes and stuff. Ethan, if you can get one of the terrible jokes that Trump told, too, because here's what happened. Jennings and I were talking about this yesterday. You know this happens. Like, he didn't read a damn joke beforehand. Like, on a joke, you can do a teleprompter on a lot of things, and you can be teleprompter Trump, but on a joke, you kind of have to know what the punchline
6: is.
4: Yes,
6: you do.
4: And it was very clear. It was very clear that he had not read any of the jokes. At one point, he's like, who wrote this stuff? And it was Tony Hinchcliffe, I think, that wrote some of it. So that kind of fell flat. But the Oz Perlman stuff was really good. But there's kind of a hook on that, and I'll kind of explain
6: all
4: after
6: right,
4: 4
6: enough.
4: O'clock before Sue's news.
6: Oz Perlman.
4: I love that guy. He's like, I told you, I got pulled into that, you know, Mentalist Magician's Act in Las Vegas. And I'm just telling you, they did some things that blew my mind, you know? And
6: yeah, that's the whole
4: So I don't know how it works, but that guy's really cool.
6: Wow.
4: We'll talk about that. On the topic of elections, Rick Stream's going to be here tomorrow. He's the Republican St. Louis County Elections Director. Some final words on voting, and they may still need some volunteers as well. We have Senator Schmidt scheduled for tomorrow as well. In the studio with us this afternoon is Melissa Price-Smith. She is the current prosecuting attorney for St. Louis County. She is running for her first full term as prosecutor. Let me see, Ethan, that I have her on the right microphone because I have a case of the Mondays. Melissa, are you there? Testing, testing.
7: Testing, testing. Am I here?
4: Yes,
7: am I here?
4: You are. How are you? Thanks for coming in. Thanks for braving, first of all, the heat because it's miserable out there. Although our studio is a comfortable 66. I don't know if you recognize. It's 66, Sue.
6: I know.
4: And you have...
6: That's why I have Michael's
4: Melissa.
6: Sixth grade...
4: Right.
6: Yes.
4: We have a blanket. If you have your choice between blue and pink if you need one because this is... But I mean, if we're... Let me just say this seriously. There's people out there working their asses off outdoors.
6: Yes.
4: And we're complaining about 66.
6: Yes.
4: Let me correct that because I really have empathy for people. I don't know how they do it.
6: I really don't.
4: How are you, Melissa? How are things going?
7: I'm doing great. Thank you for having me back.
4: Have you ever run for an election before? Because you were appointed to this position, right? Because Wesley went to Congress. But have you run for anything in the past?
7: I have never run for anything in the past. And I have never had any desire to run for anything in the past.
4: I know, right?
7: Yeah, I was appointed by Governor Parson to finish Wesley Bell's term about a year and a half ago when he went to Congress. And we've done so much in the last year that I am so proud of. We want to keep doing it. And it's obviously a necessary evil in order to do it to have to run. But I'm a prosecutor, not a politician.
4: I know. And see, that's
6: which
4: where...
6: Which is great.
4: Yeah, I love that because I love it when people are actually campaigning for their job and doing their job. And this is really one of those situations. Look, I think I can even say this about the St. Louis County Executive, but I don't know why partisan politics really gets involved. You're trying to do a job as a prosecutor and put criminals behind bars. You're a Democrat. I mean, you are doing your job as far as I'm concerned, so I don't care about parties. But let's talk about some of the things that you've done, the accomplishments in the last couple of years. You focused on violent crime. I mean, look, we talk about the city all the time, but obviously some of this has certainly leaked out into the county and it's been problematic, right?
7: Absolutely. The same criminals who commit the crimes in the city commit the crimes in the county. And that's why I work so closely with Gabe Gore as well.
4: Yeah.
7: You know, these offenders don't see an imaginary line and stop. But yeah, we started working on day one. I was sworn in January 3rd, 2025 in the morning, and our first major change in the office was that afternoon where we reinstated a violent crime unit. And sorry, the purpose of that is that when an officer brings in, applies on charges on a violent crime, we now have a unit that looks at those charges immediately, in real time, makes a charging decision, which is how it should be. Otherwise, violent criminals will be back on the streets
4: so
7: immediately.
4: What would happen before that? Like, what was the situation, you know, in the way that that was handled before you did the violent crime unit?
7: Yeah, good question. So when police apply on charges, they have to apply with a prosecutor in our office. If someone steals a candy bar from Walgreens, that does not

0: not need to be reviewed immediately. That is not a danger to the community. When we didn't have a violent crime unit, sometimes those cases would be reviewed immediately, sometimes 3 days later, sometimes 3 weeks later.
1: Oh.
0: And an offender can only be held 24 hours before a charging decision is made.
2: Right.
0: Now that we have a violent crime unit, those charges are reviewed in real time within the 24-hour period. We don't want our violent offenders released onto the streets because history shows us they then pick up more cases by the time we were reviewing them.
2: So, you know, I had Tom Albus on last week. What do you have a relationship with the U.S. attorney as well? And I've had Gabe on recently as well, but there seems to be more cooperation these days. Is that accurate?
0: It is. First of all, I have a great relationship with Gabe Gore. I have a great relationship with Tom Albus. He was actually a judge at our courthouse.
2: That's right.
0: So I got to know him very well. We work in partnership. My twin sister went to work for him 3 weeks ago doing their Safe Child program, working on enticement cases. We work very, very closely. We talk often. I also work very closely with Catherine Hanaway. This is a regional thing. It's not a political thing. Public safety is very important. We all have to work together. And Governor Parson knew that when he appointed me. Mm-hmm. When I walked into the interview with him a year and a half ago, first thing he said to me was, "Don't tell me what political party you are, and I'm not going to ask. I just want to know what kind of prosecutor."
2: Yeah,
1: wow,
2: that's good.
1: Smart.
0: And then he appointed me.
2: Right. Yeah, that's awesome. Well, and you know, when Tom was on last week, you already mentioned repeat offenders. I mean, a lot of this really is about repeat offenders. So how do you, without charging people, making sure that they're not released immediately, but what is a long-term solution, a more longer-term solution for that? Because it comes up every time. I've been talking about crime, and any cop that I talk to will tell you it's the same people, especially the city cops, same people they're arresting, right?
0: Well, we've made a couple of big changes this year to address crime and to also try to address crime before it starts. First of all, we made a huge change in our gun policy. The trend over the past few years has been, if there's a first-time offender, even with a felony gun case, has been to just give straight probation and look away. We don't do that anymore.
2: No, and nor should you.
1: Good, right.
0: No, people can carry guns in the state of Missouri legally. They cannot commit crimes with guns in the state of Missouri. So we now no longer offer straight probation on felony gun crimes. We offer, you know, is somebody going to go to prison for the rest of their life if they're 18 years old and have a gun with their illegal drugs? No, but they're going to sit down for a minute. Maybe some shock time in the county jail before they get probation. And then when they get that probation, they will be closely monitored. They can't have a weapon. They will get anger management. But we're not just going to give what we call an SIS, straight probation, and look away. Because our early gun offenders on felonies often turn out to be our future much more serious criminals.
2: So a lot of this is, and we saw a really, really horrific example of this in East St. Louis a couple weeks ago with what was a mass murder with these two young people. And the one kid, I think, has been charged as an adult, and the girl, they're going to try to. But how do you balance that? Because you have juvenile offenders. A lot of times the adults know that the juvenile offenders are not going to get as much time. So those are the guys that crawl into my basement when I lived in the city and robbed my house. But as far as the violent offenders, what's the dividing line there with treating someone as an adult versus a juvenile?
0: Okay, well, unfortunately, as we all know, we see more and more juvenile offenders. And the adult offenders know, hey, if we get these juveniles to do our dirty work, they're going to get a slap on the wrist.
2: Right.
0: It's very, very frustrating for our office to see juvenile offenders because we deal with 18 years old and up.
2: Okay.
0: 18 is an adult in the state of Missouri. However, if the juvenile court does a hearing and certifies them as an adult, then they come to us. Now, with the new juvenile law starting in January, we will be able to have a role requesting that motion hearing to have someone certified as an adult. And just to clarify, I've gotten some kind of accusatory questions in some setting of, you want to put kids in cages, you want to put kids who commit low-level crimes. This has nothing to do with low-level crimes, kids who make
2: violent
0: mistakes.
2: Violent crimes.
1: Right.
0: This is violent crimes. Our rapists, our murderers, our assault first, who also happen to be juveniles.
2: Do you use, you know, we were having a conversation, Sue and I, a couple of weeks ago about, you know, the difference between a prosecutor charging and a grand jury getting involved. You guys use a grand jury in St. Louis County. Remind me on that.
0: Absolutely, we use a grand jury. Every felony case that is issued has to go through a probable cause hearing, either a preliminary hearing or a grand jury.
2: Right.
0: It has to go through one of those two. In fact, one of our accomplishments this year has been working with judges to create a second grand jury to get cases moving through the system more quickly. We've always only had grand jury meeting once a week. Now we have two grand juries, so they meet twice a week.
2: And the panel is for how long? If you're on the grand jury,
0: 12 weeks.
2: It's commitment, right?
0: It's once a week for 12 weeks. And the grand jurors, thankful for, they hear the worst of the worst cases.
2: I bet they do.
0: Yeah.
2: So in that situation, you know, the reason it came up, as you might remember, when the Charlie Kirk assassin had the preliminary hearing, like, that was bizarre. I've covered a lot of trials, but to have a 5-day preliminary hearing and then the judge not make a decision that there's enough to move forward with the trial, that seems so odd to a lot of us.
0: Okay, here in St. Louis County, in the state of Missouri, that doesn't make sense to me.
2: Yeah.
0: First of all, a murder in our office would go to the grand jury, would never be heard in a preliminary hearing. Because, first of all, in a preliminary hearing, our victims have to be there. In a murder, there's no victim to appear.
2: Yeah. Oh.
0: But okay. I've worked in the office for 19 years. Before I was appointed, I was an assistant prosecutor for 18 years. I have never seen a preliminary hearing or a grand jury hearing go longer than an hour. It's a probable
1: cause. That's what Mark was saying.
2: Right, exactly. That's what was so weird.
0: Yes.
2: But the laws are different in Utah, I guess, right?
0: Extremely. Yeah, extremely. I know there are some places who don't have grand juries.
2: Yeah, that's where it gets a little confusing, because you hear that in the news coverage. People think there's grand jury and it can be done through the prosecutor. It's just a different process. Melissa Price Smith is here, who is running for her first election. She was appointed to this position as St. Louis County prosecutor. Talk about this is something maybe that, you know, is a little bit undercovered, but the hospital violence unit, because I know we've heard some stories. I think you and I may have talked about this before, where some of these healthcare workers are really in I don't want to say they're in jeopardy, but sometimes things happen where they're not safe, right?
0: Absolutely. One of the first things that I felt very strongly about doing was creating a hospital violence unit. As I think I spoke to you about before, mm-hmm. I had really been educated from a very brave victim that I had met in an assault case, a trauma nurse who had been brutally attacked in the emergency room. And it was she who had taught me a few years ago about how much violence occurs to our healthcare workers. So when I took over the office, I felt very strongly about starting a hospital violence unit. Apparently the trend has always been, hey, you work in an emergency room, too bad, it's a job hazard. I don't agree with that. Our healthcare workers take care of us when we are our most vulnerable. We need to take care of them. 55% of healthcare workers report being assaulted on the job.
2: That's a big number.
1: Okay, I have a question. Wow. Is that a patient who's out of control? Is that someone around the patient who's trying to get them? What's the scenario?
2: Question.
0: It's a combination. It could be a family member who's frustrated waiting in an emergency room. It could be a patient who doesn't feel that the care is moving quickly enough. It's a variety of things.
1: Wow.
2: I know what I had. I think this is a little different, but they told me I've only been under deep anesthesia one time. I had an eye surgery in 1992. And the recovery room nurses say I came out swinging. Which I guess is not uncommon.
1: Huh.
2: That's like opposite of what. But I was under, because it was eye surgery, I was under deep anesthesia.
1: Yeah.
2: And yeah, apparently that's not uncommon. But I don't think that's the violence you're trying to.
0: That is not. We are not looking to charge somebody who doesn't know what they're doing.
2: Right, right.
0: From a mental illness or coming out of anesthesia.
2: I just flashed back to 1992, Melissa. Well, good luck with everything. I'm just going to be honest with you and honest with the audience. I'm pulling a D ballot next week. I really am. I'm going to vote for Brian because I think he would be a better county executive. So I get to vote for you. Dennis Hancock is unopposed on the Republican side, so I feel safe in doing that. But here's my final question. How do we really know that you're not your twin sister in here today? How do we know that there's not a switcheroo?
0: You know what? You don't know. You're just going to have to trust me on that.
2: Okay.
0: So I really appreciate you saying that, though, that there's no Republican primaries in St. Louis County.
2: Right.
0: So people,
2: you can still vote on the ballot issues, the amendments, if you pull a D ballot. And, you know, I think even in St. Charles, people might do it opposite direction. You know, maybe take it on ballot. Right.
0: Exactly. So if you want to vote for prosecutor and county executive in St. Louis County, you got to pull a D ballot. And we appreciate it. Our office, my staff, me, we will not let St. Louis County down, and I can assure you of that. We've taken the office to the next level in the last year, and we're going to keep doing it.
2: All right. Thank you very much. Thanks. Even if you are your sister, great to see you. Appreciate it.
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1: On the Illinois side, accident and road work. This is eastbound 64 as you approach 159. Now, we look fine on the bridges downtown. Things are great through there. Westbound 70, some moderate volume just past 94. Eastbound, a little moderate volume at 141. And westbound 40 is slowing basically at Hampton, and it goes out through McCausland. And 64 out west, some volume at Prospect. Southbound 270, moderate volume at Gravoy. I'm Sue Thomas with traffic on 97.1 FM Talk, St. Louis Conservative.
2: Man, you know you're out of shape when you like sprint about 20 yards to your office and then you come back and you're out of breath. 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Don't forget, Sue is back, so we have Sue's news from Sue in the next hour. 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
8: to start the show, because we're talking about our extreme heat here in St. Louis and in the Midwest. And I just completely forgot to ask him, Sue, about this tornado that went through a part of Wisconsin. It's Oshkosh, Appleton, Wisconsin, Winnebago County up there north. I would say it would be northeast of Milwaukee, about 90 miles or so southwest of southeast. I'm sorry. Northwest of Milwaukee, southwest of Green Bay. But yeah, and I mean, it was a pretty big tornado too. And they just don't have tornadoes up in that part of Wisconsin very often. It wasn't like it was down near the border near Illinois, but from the damage that I've seen on video on X, it really, really looked bad. Now, they're not reporting any fatalities right now. I would be shocked if there weren't, just from the, you know, from the visuals. But again, maybe people are finally, because we know around here, we see or hear bad weather, we hear sirens, we're going to take cover. So hopefully people took cover. But again, that's kind of an area where you might not even pay much attention for a tornado, because you're not used to having a lot of damage up there. So that's kind of one of the interesting stories today. And if we do hear any more about that, we'll certainly cover it throughout the afternoon. When we come back from the top of the hour, I do have couple of stories I want to share from the weekend. And I want to talk about the White House Correspondents' Dinner, because I stumbled into that on Friday night, and it was pretty entertaining when Oz Perlman, the mentalist, was on. So we'll get into that coming up after Sue's news this afternoon. Sue, I don't know if you heard about this, but this is crazy. You know, it's been about a year since Brian Koberger made his guilty plea in the multiple murders in Idaho. Now he's seeking to withdraw his plea. He's trying to, it's very rare that this happened, and Phil Holloway is going to join us. Apparently what this does, if he's successful, is, or maybe if he's not successful, in the process to determine whether or not this happens, his lawyers may have to testify. So I don't know what it all means. It is a very odd development in that case, because, you know, we've been moving on. We've been talking about the Charlie Kirk guy, and now we got to go back to that. So Phil's going to explain all of that. And then there's another kind of an issue of a plea in the missing disappearance of Savannah Guthrie's mom, which, you know, we heard from Savannah a couple of weeks ago, sort of begging whoever might be involved to give them closure. And there's a little bit something similar to that today, and Phil is going to chime in on that. In the 5 o'clock hour tonight, we'll get a visit from, and this is after Cusimano, who's also going to join us about an hour. John Ziegler is going to be here. Look, the big story of the day I haven't even touched on yet, and we're going to cover it extensively in the 5 o'clock hour. And that story is the release of Dr. Anthony Fauci's diaries from Rand Paul. And it is mind-blowing stuff. A lot of this is stuff that a lot of us knew, but the way that Dr. Fauci was misleading the American people and focusing mainly on his celebrity is just disgusting. This stuff is not going to age very well for some people out there like Jake Tapper, who's a repulsive reporter anyway,

0: but it doesn't look good. Some of the diary entries. Dana Bash at CNN, I think her journalistic ethics should be put into question. We'll see how much coverage this gets, because it's another one of those situations where conservative media is talking about it. And by the way, this isn't made up. These are real diary entries, but how much coverage in the legacy media? Very, very little. But we'll get into that in the 5 o'clock hour with John for sure.
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2: Not a bad commute so far. If you are westbound on 70, there's a little bit of moderate volume just west of 94, and then things open up. And 64 is a slow go. It's Hampton out past McCausland. Some moderate volume eastbound at Big Bend. And then westbound slows around Prospect out through the 70 split. Now southbound 270, moderate volume, especially 44 down through Gravois. 55 is in good shape despite multiple construction zones. We look good on the Poplar Street Bridge, but there was an accident. Eastbound 64 approaching 159. And that has caused a delay in that area. I'm Sue Thomas with traffic. 97.1 FM Talk, St. Louis Conservative.
0: Okay, one of the other big stories of the day, I think, is the power grid here in the Midwest, because my electricity was blinking on and off last night, and there's been, you know, some concerns about the grid and rolling blackouts throughout the country. So here we are. 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
4: Has missed over 400 votes in the Missouri House. Tricia Burns just didn't show up to vote 400 times. Like the vote blocking China from buying our farmland? Tricia Burns, absent. Banning DEI in state government, absent. Ending taxpayer-funded abortion, Burns, absent. When conservative values were on the line, Tricia Burns went missing 400 times.
5: Mike Deering for state senate? 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
10: The country is doing well. Elisa Brady, Fox News. That's the president's take in Battleground, Michigan, telling the crowd at a GM facility investment is booming and incomes are rising.
11: We're building more auto factories and more plants than at any time in the history of our country.
10: A protester shouting a short time later, drowned out by the crowd.
11: Thank you. He's a communist. We're running against communists now. This is great.
10: The president singling out Democratic Socialist candidates who have won some high-profile races around the country recently. In Michigan's primaries next week, progressive Abdul Al-Sayed is hoping to unseat Democratic Congresswoman Haley Stevens to face Republican Senate hopeful Mike Rogers this fall. Proposed changes to the mail-in ballot system go to the U.S. Supreme Court. The Justice Department filing an emergency appeal asking for the changes to be allowed while the legal fight plays out. President Trump wants mail-in ballots delivered only to people on a state citizenship list of eligible voters. More than 20 states and D.C. sued, arguing only states in Congress can set election rules. A federal judge agreed to block implementation, which was upheld on appeal, prompting the emergency request to the high court. The search continues for a second suspect in Seattle after yesterday's shooting during a festival, killing three people, wounding at least four.
12: This is an all-hands-on-deck response. Investigating this tragedy has been taken on by nearly every part of our police department.
10: Mayor Katie Wilson says a 15-year-old is detained for investigation of assault and firearms violations. Investigators have said they believe the suspects were shooting at each other. The Associated Press now reporting a possible third suspect was among those killed. They're assessing tornado damage northwest of Milwaukee, including the cities of Appleton and Menasha. Extensive damage to homes and power outages so far. No reports of injuries. 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
5: The hot and soupy air mass with us for this evening and overnight. Partly cloudy, very, very humid. Some spot thunderstorms. 79 for the low, but the city stays between 80 and 85. Tuesday, partly sunny skies. Still humid on Tuesday. Temperatures a good 5, 6 degrees cooler, 93 degrees. Still hot. Tuesday night, some clouds, spot storm 71. This is 97.1 FM Talk. Chief Meteorologist, Dave Murray.
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6: You know, sometimes there's so many things that happen on a given weekend. We get to Monday and then we kind of forget about what happened on Friday. And that's certainly one of the situations I'm in today because, Fred, I don't think we even talked about this, but when I got home from, I went to Edwardsville to the Wildy on Friday night to see my friend in the Young Dubliners. But when I got back home, the White House Correspondents' Dinner was on. And I love this Oz Perlman guy, the mentalist, right? We've talked about him before, and he was kind of doing his bit. Now, I think I was watching it live. I'm not exactly sure. It said live, but I went downstairs at one point, and Oz was about to, you know, do one of his bits. So I paused the TV because I wanted Becky to come down and watch it. So did you see any of it, by
7: no,
6: the way?
7: No, I didn't.
6: Did you, so did you see any of it? So this was about 10, this is like 10:45 on Friday night, which is why maybe I was seeing it a little bit on tape delay, because that would have been like 11:45. And they weren't showing the president very much at all. So I'm not sure if this was before the president did his thing or after. But what happened was, and this was so frustrating, is we're watching it. And I'll be honest with you, for those of you who have not seen Oz, Perlman, he really is remarkable. But what he'll do is he'll say, okay, Sue and Fred, think, this is kind of one of the bits he did the other night. Think of the person that you, dead or alive, would sit across from if you had a chance. It's kind of one of those questions of the ages, right? If you had one person you can sit across from Fred, dead or alive, and have a conversation with, I'm guessing it's Gilligan, but you tell me. So Sue's got a different answer. So Oz, you're not telling Oz, right? But you're thinking about it. And then Oz Perlman is telling you, Fred, it's, you know, Gilligan from Gilligan's Island. Well, I can't remember his name now. Why can't I remember his name?
7: Bob Denver.
6: Bob Denver. Yes. Thank you. It's Bob Denver. Sue, you would like to sit down with whoever.
8: Yeah.
6: So he guesses this. So when I first tuned in, because I've seen this guy knock it out of the park, right? He's done NFL teams. He's done other events. I can't even imagine how much money he makes with corporate events, right? He was struggling a little bit with the audience. There were a couple things he got wrong. Like just, and the crowd was really, really tough because it's a room full of supposed yeah. journalists, and most of them don't like Trump anyway, and they just, they weren't playing along. And I think one of the theories is that they didn't want to become part of the story. So he's looking for people essentially to be a volunteer in the show, right? Because otherwise he doesn't have a show. And at one point he finds this young woman, really, really pretty girl, who is sitting next to Cheryl Hines and RFK Jr. I'm not even sure who she was, but she agreed to be part of the bit. And that question was, who is the person? And Oz said, Jerry Garcia. And she's like, yeah, that's who it was, Jerry Garcia. How did you know that? So you can say, is it set up ahead of time? I'm telling you from my experience in Las Vegas, when I took part in a show randomly, when they picked me out of the crowd, and I had to throw frisbees to people, these little frisbees, and there's no way that frisbee could have gotten to someone on, you know, outside of just being random.
8: Right.
6: And this guy did some of the same things that I saw out in Vegas. But what was frustrating was, he's doing the bit, and this is why maybe I wasn't watching it live, and it gets to about 11 o'clock, right? And he's not done with the bit yet, and it's really good, and we're like, what's going to happen? And they go right to Fox coverage, and John Roberts is all of a sudden on live. I'm like,
7: oh, no.
6: Wait, what is that?
8: Oh, man.
6: So I'm like, okay. I told Becky, I'm like, we're going to find it online, right? So I even think I looked that night, and I found it online, but the same thing happened where they got out of it and they went to the live coverage. So my question is now, Ethan thinks he just found it. I said, send it to me because I want to see how the bit ended, because he was starting to really hit home runs. And he would even say something like, you guys are giving me like the reaction, like that's a 3 out of 10. That's a 12 out of 10. And he wasn't kidding. There were things that he was guessing that was just, it was crazy. How do you do that? And you could tell that the reaction was very, very shocking. Now, what he did was, and I can play audio of this, but I'm just telling you, the video plays a lot better. It's not really worth my time and worth the listener's time to play the audio, because you kind of have to see the visuals here. But one of the people that he featured early on in the bit was Todd Blanch, right? So, like, he's calling people out, and he knows who they are. He knows that Todd Blanch is the AG nominee. Well, Blanch, he was not comfortable with it at all. Like, you could tell that he's like, dude, I do not want to be in this position right now.
7: I get that.
6: Yeah, yeah. So, I think part of the problem was that he was struggling to find people where if he sits in an NFL room with a bunch of players, like I saw him do with the Jets a couple of years ago, everyone, Aaron Rodgers was part of it, right? They don't care. They want to be part of it. But these people were very protective. So then there's Trump. And did Ethan pull any? Because I'm just telling you, the jokes were just awful, right? He told some jokes. He hadn't read the material ahead of time, which was pretty obvious. And even though look, you could have good jokes, right? You guys know this. We've been in entertainment for years. You have very well-written jokes, but if you don't deliver them the right way, they're not going to, not going to hit, right? They're not going to land. So that was part of the problem. In fact, at one point he even says, who wrote these? That's not very good. So I don't think that part of it turned out well. But other than that, I think it was rather uneventful. I mean, I don't even think I saw a whole lot of coverage from the weekend of that event. But I think it's worth watching the Oz Perlman thing, because that dude is really, really good. Okay, there were a couple other things that I was going to mention here. And I have these little notes that I write down to myself, and I can't even I can't even read my notes right now. I just want you to
7: To translate that. Okay. The Mark Cox version of Trump's stuff was that he thought that Trump really wanted to do these jokes and was waiting and chomping at the bit to get his digs in on these people.
6: Yeah, I think so, but he didn't read the jokes. Like, for example, he went after Caitlin Collins, but he goes after Caitlin Collins all the time. I can't remember what the line was, but he's like, she never smiles. Yes, it was essentially, I don't know if he said to Tony, who's writing the jokes or whoever wrote the jokes, probably more than just Tony Hinchcliffe, I want one about Caitlin Collins or whatever. Yes, he was doing his personal vendetta thing, kind of going after the people, which kind of takes the edge off the humor, because he's sticking the knife in a little harder than just, satirical humor. But no, I don't think, honestly, Sue, if you see this, he didn't read the jokes. He's like, and I don't know how you deliver jokes when you haven't read the script. That was just a challenging, challenging situation.
7: You should write for him, Fred.
6: Fred stuff.
7: Yeah, that's what I mean. He does the no case.
6: His writing is actually really good. Mm-hmm. But again, it wouldn't matter if he didn't read the jokes.
7: Well, that's true too.
6: So, but anyway, that was sort of
8: Right. I'm writing for George Gray.
7: Oh yes, that's exactly right.
6: I think it's a win that there was not like a big embarrassment. There, here's one joke or anything bad that happened as well.
9: You people have no idea how lucky you are. When I'm gone, you're all going to be broke. Your business model is going to be finished. No, it's true. When I'm not around, you're going to be broke. There's not going to be anybody to report on. Nobody gives a damn about anybody else.
6: Well, you might be right about that, right? I mean, that's the other thing about the legacy media that's all gathered around there, and they're all supposed to be very prim and proper and all this stuff, and they're journalists, and they do their job. And then, to juxtapose that type of attitude that the elitists in the legacy media, like the Dana Bashes of the world, have, and then to compare and contrast what's happening today. And I should mention this again, because this really is, I think it's the biggest story of the day. It just won't be treated as the biggest story of the day from a lot of the media. But Rand Paul released Dr. Anthony Fauci's diary entries.
7: Oh.
6: And it's going to be good nighttime reading for folks tonight. I've just kind of scratched the surface of it. But what I will tell you is that guy should be in prison, first of all. I mean, the amount of lying that he did back then, and there was one moment where, you'll find in the entry, Trump was just, he just had enough. He calls Deborah Birx into the office. And remember, Dr. Birx was the other one that was up there spreading some of this nonsense. And I think at the time, we might have trusted her more than Fauci because she seemed to be more trustworthy. But she was on the same page as him. But apparently, Trump pulls her into the Oval and just screams at her about ruining the country and ruining the economy, which essentially is what they did. But the contradictions, and this is why I give Senator Paul credit for this, the contradictions in what Tony Fauci would say publicly and what he would say privately. And a lot of this is on, you know, the origin of COVID and the gain of function stuff and all that. But it was remarkable. And then he was cozying up with all the people that are reporting on him.
7: Now, oh, yeah.
6: Look, I've said this before. You can do these things one of two ways as either a host or a journalist is more important. When you're a journalist, when you're covering people, Jake Tapper, I think, is considered a journalist, right? He's a news person, Fred. Isn't that accurate, right? So as a news person, should you be cozying up with the people that you're covering? Well, Dana Bash is a reporter. She's not a host on Fox, right? She's not like a Sean Hannity type or someone like that. She's on CNN, but you understand my point. She's a news reporter. But when you see the exchanges that she has with Anthony Fauci, that Anthony Fauci, you know, relates in the diary, it's all, you know, cozy, kissing up to Fauci. Hey, we're pals. We're going to go to the Hamptons and all this other stuff. That's just not appropriate. Now, whether or not, I'll tell you what, just based on what I've seen today, I think Dana Bash's ethical considerations as a reporter should be put into, you know, big question just based on this diary. I've never liked her to begin with, and I think she's exposed herself as a biased journalist. But this is some of the stuff that's getting released really kind of puts the media into a different territory. That's where John Ziegler is good, because John does the podcast, The Death of Journalism. He's going to chime in on a lot of this in the 5 o'clock hour. We got Sue's News, something a little different with Sue, coming up next.
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7: Hey, westbound 6440 is lined up, Kings Highway, and this goes out through Clayton Skinker. There was an accident reported eastbound approaching Lindbergh, so some moderate volume there. Out west, a little bit of volume right around Prospect. Now, 70 westbound looks good out of downtown. Just some moderate volume southbound 270 at Gravoy. 55 looks pretty good. If you're headed into Illinois, it's fine. But there's some moderate volume westbound on the bridge. And on eastbound 64, there was an accident reported approaching 159 and some volume there. I'm Sue Thomas with traffic, 97.1 FM Talk, St. Louis Conservative.
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5: Mark Reardon is St. Louis conservative.
6: I mentioned a little earlier some interesting developments in the Brian Koberger case, where the guy that certainly I think is responsible for the murder of several young women is now taking back his guilty plea. And that is weird. I've never really heard of that, but we're going to find out from Phil Holloway. At the bottom of the hour, find a little bit more about that. That's coming up. Also, Frank Cusimano a little bit later.
7: These allegations are deeply concerning.
8: Does the president have any comment?
9: We're not going to comment.
10: It's not clear messaging.
11: No.
12: And now, Sue's News. Brought to you by Sue.
13: Well, remember, I think Koberger, part of the why he did that was because he thinks he's smarter than everybody and was going to get away with the perfect crime. So I was a little surprised when he pled that way anyway. You know what I mean?
14: Yeah,
15: yeah, well, it did make sense.
6: I have, by the way, and we'll talk about this with Phil, but I actually have an affidavit of facts in support of post-conviction petition that he actually fills out with his own handwriting. It's terrible handwriting, by the way. It looks like mine, but we'll get into that here in the bottom of the hour. He says basically that his lawyers weren't honest with him and he didn't really want to plead to that. So he's saying he's with misled.
13: Uh-huh. Yeah. Yeah. Right. Uh-huh. It's National Creme Brulee Day. Oh, yes. I used to be anti-creme brulee.
15: Remind me, what is creme brulee?
13: It's like the cream, pot de creme. It's like a cream in a pot, and then they put the sugar on it, Fred, and take the blowtorch and crystallize it. So you have to break through to get to the goodness.
6: You have like that crunchy, crunchy, sugary, tasty. I like a good creme brulee, but again, I like a good creme brulee.
13: You know what? I think that's what happened to me. You got to have a good one. If you get a mediocre one, it's no good. Fred, your thoughts?
15: I don't think I've had one. Oh. I wouldn't say no.
13: All right. Well,
6: we'll have to change that.
13: Yes, we will. It's also National New Jersey Day. Why? And it's National Love is Kind Day. So be aware of how you're treating people, you know?
6: Is there a...
13: Be kind and nice.
6: Counter day to Love is Kind?
13: No, that's your life.
6: Okay.
13: And then on this day in history... In 1976, John Lennon received his green card, granting him permanent residency in the U.S. Ugh. Unfortunately, that did not turn out well.
6: Only about 5 years, right?
13: Yeah, exactly. And then 50 years ago today, also in 1976, was when Tina Turner filed for divorce from Ike. After years of just, oh, that poor woman. And then when she found that really nice man that she eventually married, she wouldn't marry him for the longest time. I mean, Ike was horribly abusive. So I'm glad that she was out this day in history 50 years ago. Okay, and then 49 years ago, it's 1977. That is when Ralston Purina bought the Blues and renamed the arena the Checker Dome.
6: Look at that.
13: How about it?
6: A very important day in St. Louis history.
13: The Blues were in really bad shape at the time financially, and then the team was bought out again in 1983 by Henry Ornest. And apparently the Ralston Purina at one point was really disappointed that the NHL wouldn't let them sell the team to Saskatchewan or Saskatoon or some Canadian
6: right.
13: thing. And so finally, Henry stepped up and saved us. Oh, my goodness. Thank you.
6: I have such amazing memories at that venue because it's
13: yes.
6: everything
13: yeah.
6: from the triple overtime game with Illinois that I attended the concerts with the smoke just hovering, you know, above the arena, the Blues games, and like in particular the Blues Blackhawks games in the 80s, where you could really, you know, you had more fights in the crowd than you did on the ice. And, you know, I was very lucky at that time, even though I was a kid, I was backstage a lot. So I was in the bowels of, you know, the Checkerdome a lot and some of those rooms back there. So

0: Just amazing memories from the Checkerdome.
1: I went to a Billy Graham crusade there, too, as a teenager.
2: Really? Thank you, Fred, to kind of balance out the smoke and the hovering and the bowels. Yeah,
0: the rock and roll and decadence.
2: Debauchery. Yes.
0: Exactly.
2: I think of it as the Checkerdome. That must have been the sweet spot. And I know it was the arena beforehand. I was here then, but that was the sweet spot for me. So
0: absolutely.
2: It's always the Checkerdome
1: arena.

0: their first album, Highway to Hell.
1: Legendary Kishi classics too, right?
2: Yep.
1: Yeah, you know what? I don't know. Maybe I sneak into that show again. It's just the only thing keeping me away is the dome.
0: Yeah.
1: The last show I saw there was Guns N' Roses, and it was good. I really thought
0: really?
1: It was good. Oh, yeah. They were
0: great.
1: I am
0: not a Guns N' Roses
1: I know,
0: fan.
1: But you don't like Rush either.
0: Yeah,
1: I mean, there's certain
0: true.
1: Things. I'm telling you, Richie Fortus, who's a St. Louis guy that plays with Guns N' Roses, he's amazing. So I just don't like the dome. That's my
0: fair.
1: Whole thing.
0: Musically, does it sound not perhaps as great as other venues, or is it just that you don't like the dome
1: it's
0: in
1: just,
0: general?
1: The whole thing makes me feel dirty, and they have, like, again, they have, like, RC Cola and... Blah!
0: Oh, I grew up with RC Cola.
1: Wow.
0: And also on this day in history, 42 years ago in 1984, that's right, 1984 was 42 years ago, Pete Rose passed Ty Cobb's record of 3,053 for the most singles in a career. Pete is still the current record holder with 3,215 career singles. Should he be in the Hall of Fame? The debate continues, Fred.
3: Yes,
0: I agree.
3: Absolutely.
0: I think he totally should. I can't imagine somebody's still against that. And 41-year-old LeBron James is officially joining the Philadelphia 76ers. He signed the 2-year contract for $8 million yesterday, even though they announced it on Friday. He apparently wants to win another championship.
1: I mean, he's making minimum.
0: Yeah, I mean,
1: I'm sure
0: that's
1: there's
0: low.
1: Some incentives in there, but I don't know enough about the state of the 76ers to.
3: Yeah, I don't either.
1: Want, you know, to know if this is going to push them over the top or
0: yeah,
1: not.
0: Yeah, I'm not sure either. Well, The Odyssey won the box office for a second weekend. It has made over $600 million globally. And a high leg, apparently, there's a high quality bootleg of The Odyssey that was leaked online, and Universal was. On it. They found it. They took it down, but not before it got millions of views. So some people did the cheater version, which of course reminds me, since we're all watching Seinfeld,
1: I just
0: of Kramer.
1: I just watched
0: you
1: that
0: did
1: episode.
0: It? Okay.
1: I just saw that episode. And Kramer is filming. Yeah,
0: yes.
1: he brings a friend to the theater, and then Jerry
0: yes.
1: ends up filming the movie.
0: Yes.
1: I just watched it like 3 nights ago. That's so funny.
0: Oh my goodness. Toy Story 5 surpassed the $1 billion mark at the global box office. It's now the highest grossing movie of the year so far.
1: So it's past the Mario Brothers.
0: Yeah, yeah,
1: right.
0: yeah. And they're just another kind of movie related thing. They're going to do a 4-part documentary series on Spain's World Cup victory. And it's going to hit Prime Video, and they're going to do
1: that
0: by the end of the year.
1: Yeah, that's
0: good
1: cool.
0: for them.
1: By the way, what did you say the Nolan box office figure was?
0: The which one?
1: On Chris, on the Odyssey.
0: Odyssey is at $600 million globally.
1: So that's got a shot to get a billion,
0: mm-hmm,
1: just because.
0: It does.
1: But a lot of the extended stays in the IMAX, which I don't know how many theaters will carry it, but that's interesting. That's a big number.
0: It is a big number, and you kind of wonder.
1: For a 3.5-hour movie,
0: exactly.
1: too. Exactly. Or 3-hour movie.
0: I was going to ask you guys about, okay. In a poll, 67% of people say they do not sleep with pets in their bed. That is me. Fred, do you have Luna in there?
3: Yes, I do.
0: Oh, that's kind of sweet.
1: How about they do not sleep with, like, any pets that are in their house not in their bed? Because that's kind of where we are right now.
0: Well,
1: sometimes we get all of them.
0: 20% of people
3: wow.
0: say there's usually one pet sleeping in their bed with them. 10% have multiple. That's Mark. 7% say 2 pets, 2% say 3 pets, and 1% said 4 or more. Is that
1: you? Might be 4 or more, yeah.
0: Wait, you don't have the bunny. Who's all in there?
1: We're not going to do the count right now. Olaf, Max, the 3 cats, that's 5.
0: 3 cats? Oh, my god.
1: 3 of the cats. There's more.
0: Well, that's
1: true. 3
0: of
1: the cats will be
0: a
1: yes.
0: What was I thinking?
1: Five is not an uncommon number.
0: I have one. Sure. And finally, in Sue's news, I have one bulldog, maybe, and he's not on the bed. We have today's random fact. Australia has over 10,000 beaches, so you could visit a new beach every day for 27 years.
1: There you go, Sue's news. In the books on a Monday.
4: I'm Dan Loney with Your Money Now.
2: A report in the Wall Street Journal says that L.A. Dodgers owner Mark Walter is being investigated by the SEC and U.S. Attorney's Office in Manhattan. The question is how $16 billion in loans extended to companies

0: DeWalter or his conglomerate, TWG Global, wound up on the books of insurance companies he owns after passing through a third entity. And the question is whether that action constituted fraud. Ford has joined the race to develop the U.S. Army's next tactical truck. The vehicle would also double as a stealthy power bank on wheels. Ford is in the race with crosstown Detroit rival General Motors. It is part of a larger move by the War Department to use automakers to help modernize the military. Ford has a contract to develop three prototypes based on its F-Series pickup. Mixed results for Wall Street as cooling oil prices push the Dow Industrials higher. The Dow added 262 points, ending the day at 52,210. NASDAQ lost 43 points. S&P 500 up a point. That's your money now.
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2: You know, I'm about to wrap up the Summer Racquetball League at the Missouri Athletic Club. I have another match scheduled for Wednesday. It hasn't gone quite as well as Mark had hoped here this summer, but that's because I've been playing too much pickleball. But this is the time, you know, believe it or not, even though we're at the end of July, beginning of August, you start to think about the holidays because they have great event spaces at the Missouri Athletic Club. And if you need something that will suit your needs for some great dining or a festive atmosphere or some party, you can do that. But this would be the time to do it because they're going to book up very, very quickly. One thing that we always focus on is the great charities that we, you know, kind of help out each and every year at the MAC. It's part of the Charitable Society for Children. This year's charities, Books for Newborns, Joshua's Great Things, which is helping kids with brain cancer, and Missouri Kids Coalition helps kids who have life-altering injuries, who are athletes, get back on track and live a great productive life as well. So if you ever want to find out more about that or anything going on or reserve that event space for the holidays, mac-stl.org for the Missouri Athletic Club.
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0: Have you ever felt like you were living just a B or B plus life? 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Is it? I'm Susie Welch. I host a podcast called Becoming You. 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
3: Amendment 5 is the biggest tax cut in Missouri history.
2: I'm voting yes on Amendment 5. 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
5: Well, this was some interesting and fascinating news in the case from Idaho involving Brian Koberger, who, and I can't believe, Sue, this has been already a year since that plea.
7: Yeah, that's wild.
5: Well, he is seeking to withdraw his guilty plea. Phil Holloway, the host of the Megyn Kelly True Crime Show, is back with us. Phil, this doesn't happen very often, does it? How are you this afternoon?
8: I'm doing great, buddy. I hope you are. So, yeah, you know, lots of things about this case don't happen often. Of course, the crime itself, fortunately, is one that is exceedingly rare. This particular one was heinous and despicable, I might add. So it's not uncommon, though, Mark, for, let's just say, convicts to get a case of buyer's remorse. In other words, they will enter into some type of negotiated plea deal. And, you know, once they get into prison, now this isn't exactly maybe it's worse than I even expected it was going to be in here. And so this could be a case of buyer's remorse. There also may be a little bit of narcissism behind it, because a year later, right when things are starting to die down, we're talking about other cases, suddenly he's talking to the New York Times and he wants to be back in the news, and he files this really lame motion, basically seeking to withdraw his plea. It's not going anywhere, but it certainly has succeeded in getting him back in the news.
5: So I'm glad that you brought up the New York Times, because that is part of the equation here, that he reaches out. At first, there's like a statement given to the New York Times, but he's actually quoted. He does some sort of interview with the New York Times, which, you talk about the narcissism and getting back into the picture. Absolutely. I don't know if he got guilty when he saw the Charlie Kirk hearing or what's going on, but are you saying that, is a judge going to look at this and say, no way, or what's the next step here?
8: Well, presumably what has to happen is, well, he's asked for the appointment of counsel, which may or may not happen, but it probably will. And so then this will be something that's fleshed out maybe by more particularized filings. Now, if you were to accept what he says in this affidavit as the gospel truth, which I do not, then he has made out a prima facie case, I think, to basically at least get a hearing, if not get his plea withdrawn, because what he's alleging coercion by his attorneys. He's alleging that his attorneys forced him, essentially by scaring him to death, to go ahead and enter a fabricated story and to lie under oath just to avoid the death penalty. So the claims that he's making, if true, would be, I think, enough to get him a new plea, get his plea withdrawn, get him a new trial, if you will. But if he gets that new trial, he's going to be facing the death penalty. So this is actually creating a situation where he is now has a conflict of interest with his lawyers.

0: he has destroyed attorney-client privilege with individuals. And at the court hearing, guess who gets to testify?
1: The attorneys,
0: the lawyers,
1: right?
0: They're the ones that get to testify to rebut his claims. So we're going to hear all about the discussions he's had with his lawyers.
1: So that in and of itself is just fascinating. And it also kind of raises question, going back to the narcissism, how he thinks that's going to turn out well for
2: him. Yes.
0: It's not going to turn out well because, look, think about all the things. Just imagine what his lawyers might know about this case that you and I don't know, and then some, because that's all the kinds of stuff that's going to come out, because he's now accusing them of unethical practices, illegal practices, actually criminal acts, and so they get to take the stand, and they get to testify probably as state's witnesses now. The prosecutor will call them and say, you know, Koberger alleges this. Is that true? And they'll say, no, it's not true. And then they'll get to go into what they actually talked about. So any things that he said to them where he's, you know, actually confessed, all that's now fair game.
1: I mean, that's fascinating. It really is. I mean, not that we want to give this kid any more attention he's already gotten, but wow, from a, you know, from a true crime or a crime perspective, and you host this podcast with Megyn Kelly, it is fascinating. All right, the other thing today, and this was a little unexpected too, Savannah Guthrie.
3: It has been months since our mom was taken from us. Our family is in agony. We are in a nightmare that will not end. Nothing about our situation has changed. We have done our part, and we will never stop looking for her. We will always ache for her and feel that hole in our hearts.
1: I mean, Phil, we've talked about this. I can't even imagine the pain that the family is enduring without having any closure in that particular case. But it's sort of the same plea that she made a few weeks ago. And we have to wonder at this point if we're ever going to know anything about this, right?
0: Well, she obviously, Savannah Guthrie, it's obvious that she believes there may be some, truthfulness behind these notes. I'm not suggesting, and I don't think she believes that her mother is alive, but she believes that whoever is tormenting her and her family this way actually knows what happened and what the whereabouts may be of her mother's remains. And so she's holding on to hope. And for all I know, maybe she's correct because she knows more about these notes than you and I do. But my personal sense is that some sick individual is out there just still tormenting her and her family and getting some kind of sick thrill out of it. I don't think the notes are real. I've always thought that they were basically hoaxes designed to, I guess somebody's just getting their jollies, if you will, just watching themselves torment her and keep the world on edge. But I don't think her mother's going to be found anytime soon, and I think that she's holding on to whatever sliver of hope that these fake notes probably give her.
1: Yeah, it's just awful. Phil Holloway is here, the host of the Megyn Kelly True Crime Show. You know, you and I, several years ago, we talked a lot in the aftermath of COVID with some of the nonsense and masking and all this stuff. Have you taken a peek at the diary entries of Anthony Fauci today, Phil?
0: You know, if you and I agreed years ago that Anthony Fauci was a narcissist, then our opinions have been fully validated.
1: Yes, they have.
0: By this thing.
1: Yes.
0: I mean, it's just unbelievable to me, and how he's in bed with the left-wing media. I mean, and just the narrative that's just being coordinated, and if Trump says it, then the left-wing media reflectively pushes back against it, and Fauci, you know, goes right along with them. I mean, he's going to Jake Tapper's house for dinner, for Christ's sake.
1: I mean, in a fair media world, there would be repercussions for Jake Tapper and Dana Bash, who are supposed to be reporters, for some of the stuff that's, you know, been revealed. But I'll be curious if I wake up tomorrow morning, and I haven't checked this afternoon, how much the New York Times, the Washington Post, they'll even cover this, because it's pretty serious, and Rand Paul's been on this from the very beginning, but I think people need to know this. I mean, at the very least, just on the origin of the virus, there's enough stuff to expose that's, malfeasance and nonsense.
0: Remember this? I was told that if Grandma came over for dinner, we were going to kill her.
1: Yeah.
0: But at the same time, Grandpa Fauci is going to dinner with Tapper, and all this stuff. Just the hypocrisy is stunning. Absolutely stunning.
1: It's great, though, because guys like you and I, we know how cozy these relationships really kind of are on Capitol Hill. But to see it exposed and in print like this, I think is quite something. Phil Holley, always great to have you on. Check out the Megyn Kelly True Crime Show. We'll see where this all takes us with Koberger. You have a great week, Phil.
0: All right, brother.
1: All right, take care.
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4: We look good on westbound 70 right now. If you're taking that out of downtown, it looks great. In fact, really looks good all the way out through Wright City. 6440 is slow, and that's Kings Highway out through McCausland. Eastbound, there was an accident approaching. It's just before you get to Lindbergh, so some slow-moving traffic there. And then it slows again eastbound at Big Bend, which kind of backs up southbound 170. And out west, westbound 40 slowing again at Prospect. It's so summer. Southbound 270 looks fine from Olive all the way through 55. But there was an accident reported at Page, so some moderate volume there. Moderate volume westbound on the Poplar and eastbound 64 due to an accident approaching 159. 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
10: Well, we got a lot to talk about when it comes to sports. Frank Cusimano from KSDK is here. Let's start with the college basketball story, Frank, because there's a kid that just committed to SLU. Well, I'm going to call it traitor because his dad played for my alma mater, Mizzou, but you can kind of talk us through this afternoon.
11: Yes. You remember Jimmy McKinney, fine player at Mizzou, ended
10: yes.
11: up with 1,000 points. He won 4 state titles as a high school player at Bashan. He's now the coach there. And his star player is Jimmy McKinney III, his son. And just about 2 hours ago, he committed to Josh Schertz and the Billiken basketball program. It is a really good signing. He's a 6'2 combo guard, averaged 17, 5, and 4 on a really balanced and talented Bashan team. He's a great kid, and Jimmy's a really good coach and father, and everybody at SLU is very excited.
10: But this would be for next year for 27 class, or how would that work?
11: Yes.
10: Okay.
11: He's a senior-to-be, so he has a chance to win his 3rd state title. Imagine you have a chance to win 3 state titles. It's still going to be one behind your father.
10: Yeah, well, oh, gosh, that's interesting, isn't it? Yeah, he was there. Jimmy McKinney was like early 2000s, wasn't he? Was he in the Quinn Snyder era?
11: Yes, he was.
10: Oh, yep. Wow. Yeah, I kind of remember that. How often do things like this, when you commit as a junior, sometimes scenarios change, but with Schertz, you know, given an extension and some, you know, stability in the program, then it's more likely that that's where the commitment stays, I would say.
11: Yeah, but I think your first thought was right. You know, a lot of times these things change, and who knows what's going to happen with coaches moving back and forth, but if it all happens, that Schertz is there for a long time and Jimmy's there, this is a really good marriage.
10: All right, Frank, we got some good news out of Mizzou football because Ahmad Hardy is starting to practice. Do you have a chat with him and find out how he is right now?
11: Yeah, I was with him yesterday in Columbia and could not have been more optimistic about his future. and he feels really good. He just can't wait to get back out there. I'm still, and he doesn't even know for sure if he's going to be there for game one, but the way he talked, the way he moved, the way he sounded, everything is really bullish for him getting back and being a factor once again.
10: He said something about maybe, you know, I think you're going to mature all along your life, but he said maybe learning something about this. And I don't know what he meant by that, learning something from, you know, what happened where he was shot. He was at this party. It was late at night. I mean, he was just basically a bystander. But I don't know. Did he elaborate on what he might have learned from the experience?
11: Well, what he said was it's given me some perspective on my life. I mean, when you in a life and death situation,
10: yeah.
11: And you know, when you get shot, you're obviously in that situation. It makes you think about things, and he definitely said it really affected him emotionally too.
12: Frank, I gotta ask about St. Louis City SC. It feels like it's been forever since we've talked about them. You know, early in the year, the mess was kind of just continuing on from what the past couple of seasons have been, but they are on an absolute heater right now. They have gotten back in the playoff picture currently as the 7 seed, and they're 1 point away from being as high as the 4 seed. What is going right now for St. Louis City?
11: Well, it helps that they have a coach in Coach DeMay who believes that it's a good idea to score goals.
12: That goes a long way.
11: Well, I'm telling you, the previous coach didn't believe in scoring. I mean, let's defend. So this guy has really brought in a whole different mindset, concept. And it helps that Adu Leuven is back with them, you know, 100% of the time. Roman Berkey is now back. They got some players now. They're going to add another one in the near future. So, I mean, who would have thought that of all the teams we have in town, Blues, Cardinals, City SC, that City SC would have the best chance of making the playoffs and advancing in the playoffs?
12: Crazy.
10: Well, let's unfortunately talk about what's happening at Busch Stadium. I was there on Saturday, and then yesterday I feel like I deserve a T-shirt that says I survived a, you know, 124-degree heat index day at Busch Stadium. But, you know, what sucks about this weekend, there's a lot of things, but you had two really good quality starts. And by the way, quality starts in terrible, humid, hot conditions from Palante and Leahy, and then things just fall apart yesterday afternoon. Obviously, you had one good inning Saturday night. You win that game 7-0. But this team has forgotten how to hit during the All-Star break, haven't they?
11: Yeah. I mean, we want to bellyache about the bullpen, and it is bad. But, Mark, if you go through the last 26 games, which I did, they are last in nearly every

0: every offensive category. This is not a short sample size. I know everybody wants to talk about since the All-Star break. Now, this is 26 games of no hitting at all, the worst in the National League. That's the story of the Cardinals.
1: Well, the good news about any of it is that you're starting pitching in a year where, you know, you're trying to figure out answers for the future. Your starting pitching has looked good as of recent. Kyle Leahy continues to impress. Michael McGreevy's been great. Andre Pallante strong all season long. So if there were to be a positive to take from during this time where the pitching has really struggled, is it seems like they're starting to get some answers as to what this rotation is going to look like to a certain extent next year. And then you also have guys like Dobbins and Quinn Matthews that aren't far away.
2: In a weird,
0: yeah, that's what.
2: Go ahead, Frank. No, you go ahead.
0: Well, that's why I want Dustin May traded. Not that he's a bad guy, not that he's a bad pitcher, but we want to clear the runway. I want Quinn Matthews to start every 5 days beginning August 3rd.
2: I agree.
0: That's the thing. And I don't think you're going to get a great deal for Dustin May, but this is supposed to be the season where we find out it's a transition year. We need 2 months of Quinn Matthews in the major leagues and Hunter Dobbins, too.
2: I agree with you. And look, we're probably going to be under 500 by the end of the week. We're just a game over right now. We got the Cubs in town. That's going to be tough. But, you know, the fans are educated, as you indicate. I think we have to do the right things moving into the next part of the season. How about this, by the way, just going back to something weird here. How about this Eric Bieniemy story? Have you heard much more about that today? He's not there, but at his home, and I can't remember where it was on the East Coast, his son shot his wife, his mother, right?
0: Yeah. I mean, I just can't imagine, like, Eric Bieniemy on the practice field for the Chiefs at training camp and somebody coming up to tell him, your son just shot your wife. I mean, think about that.
2: It's awful. It's just, she did survive, right? Is that what I understand?
0: Okay. That's what we're hearing, yes. Yeah.
2: And then one more story, because I saw some of this yesterday. I don't know if it's been official. Is John Mozeliak going to be he's the interim GM of the Angels. Will he be the guy? There's been some reporting on that.
0: Yeah, this is a real kind of Dick Cheney move. Hey, we want you to help hire the next GM. Well, I've decided to hire it myself.
2: But, you know, whatever works, right? I think, Ethan, were you the one telling me that he joked around about having similar colors from the Cardinals? He doesn't have to change his wardrobe.
1: No, not a lot
2: changes.
1: He mentioned it's hot, you know, but, you know, the Vineyard Vine is still working out there, it seems like, based off of what we got on the broadcast. So glad to know things are working out there for Mo.
2: All right, Frank.
0: And by the way, if I'm the hapless Angels and I have a chance to hire the guy who had this kind of two-decade run, absolutely.
2: Yep, you do it. All right, hey, have a great week. We'll talk on Friday.
0: Bye, buddy. Take care.
2: It'll be very interesting to see where we are on Friday, right, with the baseball situation. I guess I was just hoping maybe we could win that damn series yesterday. Opportunity for that. I know, but, you know, when you're blanking away good pitching performances and then collapsing late in the game, it's going to get old.
1: You know,
2: the crowds are just going to... We had a great crowd at Busch Stadium on Saturday night, Ethan. I think it was like 32,000.
1: Friday was great, too.
2: Yesterday was the lowest at Busch 3 on a weekend in its history. Now, the heat played into that, for sure. There's no doubt. And there was a good jersey giveaway on Saturday night. But you know what it looked like last August and September, and it's gonna look like that if we start to do what we're doing right now.
1: I think it definitely could be heading in that direction. You know, let's hope that, and this is the difference between this year and the last couple of years, is that there actually are names, I think, that the fans can be looking forward to seeing. Quinn Matthews is a really solid piece. He has had some very impressive years in the Cardinals system, and I'm really looking forward to him being at the major league level. So there are things on top of some of the young talent that is here that I think that will give people more incentive to come than there has been these past couple of years when, you know, later in the year, it's kind of like, what are we watching for? So at least they'll have that this year.
2: Yeah, but, you know, let's face it. What we were kind of happy about the first half of the season was it was an exciting brand of offensive baseball. If we, you know, Jordan Walker hasn't hit a home run. I put a little money on him yesterday. I thought he's due. He hasn't hit a home run since the break. He's got 77, where he had 73 RBIs at the break. Herrera hit over the weekend a little bit. He was very quiet, so maybe people get hot again, but it's troubling because you need some offense. All right, we're coming back. John Ziegler, not only on what I think is maybe the biggest story of the day, which is the release of Anthony Fauci's diaries by Senator Rand Paul, but I'm going to get John's review of the Odyssey, too, because I know he went to that.
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4: Westbound 70 looks great out of downtown. A little bit of volume near Cave Springs, and then things open up. Quiet through North County. 64, though, is lined up. This is Kings Highway out through McCausland. And eastbound is slow. There was an earlier accident approaching Lindbergh that caused a delay through there. And then westbound slowing out at Prospect. Now, on the Illinois side, there's a jam on eastbound 64 approaching 159. And on the bridges downtown, it looks fine. But if you're headed in to Missouri, there is a little bit of volume on the bridge and ramping on to westbound 44. This report brought to you by Point with an E, Pest Control. I'm Sue Thomas, and that's traffic. 97.1 FM Talk, St. Louis Conservative.
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0: The eXp Realty here in St. Louis. If you'd like to find out for free what your home is really worth, you can do it in like under a minute right now at thegelmanteam.com. You can see the little pop-up that says find out what your home is really worth, and then you enter a little information. They give you a very comparable price to what you might list that home for, and then if you need help, the Gelmans can take it to the next step. I always like the fact that when they say the Gelman team, it really is a team, because Mark and Neil are the quarterbacks. They have great folks who have worked with them for a long time, and I use this as an example. When my wife and I were looking for a home, we had someone that was assigned on the sell side and someone different on the buy side. So it was very efficient that way. They know this market like nobody else here in St. Louis. If you need an instant cash offer, you want to go through, you know, the simplified process, you don't have to worry about showings, they can make that happen as well. 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And then if you need them to take it to the next level, they're there for you at the Gelman Team. 314-336-1991. 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
1: Meet Linda. She's stuck in traffic with hundreds of thoughts racing through her mind, like what she needs to pack for her family's vacation and what they still need from the store. But you know what she's not thinking about?

0: Young Dubliners. John Ziegler back with us this afternoon, co-host of the podcast, The Death of Journalism. Every day, John, we seem to have more death of real journalism, don't we? How are you this afternoon?
1: I'm busy.
0: I know, right?
1: Well, always good to talk to you.
0: Hey, I want to talk about the big story of the day, no doubt, Anthony Fauci and the diaries. But what did you think about the White House Correspondents' Dinner? I saw, you know, some of this stuff with Oz Perlman. I think that guy is fascinating. And it was a rough room even for him because people were acting weird. Trump's jokes, here's what I said. They were jokes that were maybe, they had potential, but I don't think he read any of them beforehand, so he didn't know how to deliver them.
1: I would agree with that. That's probably a generous interpretation of what happened. You know, Trump is often credited, understandably so, with being the funniest president. But he's only funny when he's organic and riffing.
0: Yeah.
1: He's not a good line reader. And he did a poor job in many cases on Friday. And I also thought some of the jokes were too mean-spirited for the event.
0: He went after Caitlin Collins again, right? I mean, some of it does kind of wear on you.
1: Right, but I mean, especially considering the fact that this is an event that was rescheduled because of an assassination attempt. I mean, you would think there would be at least a little bit more class. Even some of the jokes that I thought were funny were counterproductive. Like, he made it sound like he was talking about a regime change in Iran, and then he shifted to saying, you know, obviously I'm talking about CBS News and Barry Weiss, which in theory was a funny joke, but he's actually buying into a left-wing narrative about what's going on at CBS News, and also, by the way, probably causing a headache for Barry Weiss, because he made it sound like he was the reason why Barry Weiss has her job, which can't be helpful to her. So I didn't understand what he was trying to do. It didn't seem like he had much energy or interest in it, and I was disappointed, because it's a great opportunity, and you know, it's a vestige of an era that unfortunately no longer exists.
0: Yeah, because he can, to your point, he can be funny, but it has to be organic. Or at least you have to kind of know how to deliver the punchline. Because I read some of the jokes, you know, in print, and I thought, okay, well, that might have had potential, but it was a weird event. Now, did you see Oz Perlman? Have you seen him before?
1: You know, I'm certainly well aware of him, and I actually have an aversion to watching him because it just drives me so crazy. I can't figure out what he's doing, how he does it. So I really don't like watching him anymore. I really don't, because I know it's a fraud, but I can't figure out what the fraud is.
0: So let me tell you something, because I and this is a true story, John. A year ago, I got pulled into a show in Las Vegas. Okay. And it was kind of like the same thing, like a mentalist thing. So they asked us before the show, I'm in the third row, they're like, do you want to be part of the show? And my friend's like, no, he will. So I said, yeah, I'll do it. And I just had to fill out a few little pieces of information, like my name, very little. And then they end up pulling me on, and I have to throw these little frisbees to people, which I don't know how you would fix that. How I, you know, I'm throwing random frisbees, and then the guy is guessing on things that caught the frisbee. So I'm just telling you, as someone who was a part of that show, I don't know how they do it either, but they blew my mind that night in Las Vegas because they had things on me that I just didn't know how they figured out.
1: Well, they have your name. You have a lot of information about you on the internet. I would
0: that we thought that, but what I'll tell you is that the way, and there must have been some secret compartment. But the guy actually has this big piece of cardboard where all the, you know, the facts about me are written, and he had that on his person, or someone slips into it. Because we thought about that. Okay, radio guy. Maybe you Google me. You can figure out that I like Springsteen. But there were a couple of things that were really mysterious to me. I'll just kind of leave it at that because I don't know how they do it. But Oz is pretty entertaining because he does his job pretty well, even if it is a fraud. All right, let's talk about Fauci, because you know, some of this stuff is just disgusting. John, you've talked about it for years. Here's a little archive audio.
2: When you have congregate settings that have no masks in a situation, particularly if it's indoors, that is asking for trouble.
3: I think it's pretty common sense now that outdoor risk is really, really quite low.
4: This was just based on the evolution of the science.
0: I mean, it goes back and forth. I consider you, John Ziegler, as one of the leaders in the, you know, anti-COVID is crazy masking nonsense from 4 or 5 years ago, because you were over this stuff from the very beginning and the fraud that Dr. Fauci was, I think.
1: Well, thank you for remembering that. You're probably the only media personality that does, because I do believe that my record on this is as strong as anybody.
0: I think it is. Yeah.
1: On the planet. And I'll tell you where it's the strongest when it comes to Fauci. Now, you know as well as anybody, I'm not a Donald Trump fan, but I'm very objective, I think, when it comes to Trump. And I was probably the first person to look at what was happening and see, you

0: either that first or second press conference where Fauci was given the podium by Trump. And I said to anyone who listened, what the hell is Trump doing?
1: Yeah.
0: Because it was so unbelievably obvious that this is an egomaniacal authoritarian who is going to destroy Trump's reelection effort and do so with pleasure, because it was in his self-interest, both politically as well as an egomaniac. And these diary entries are so off the charts. Let me give you the perfect proof of this. You probably know a guy by the name of Steve Cortez, right? I think he's been on your show.
1: Yes, he has. Yep.
0: Okay, Steve and I are very good friends. At the time of this, in 2020, he was a close Trump advisor who was in the same camp as I was, trying to tell Trump that this is a trap. And Steve and I, when we were reacting to the diary, said to each other, you know, if as a parody, as an exercise, John Ziegler and Steve Cortez had tried to fake what his diary entries might be like, we could not possibly have done it as well as or as poorly as Fauci did it in real life. It is as if it was done by AI in a parody. It's unbelievable. It's everything people like me feared. This guy was so enamored with his celebrity and his fame and his power. And by the way, even mystified. This is maybe my low-key favorite part. Mystified that Trump isn't understanding what's happening. He wrote about this. That Trump is being basically allowing him, Fauci, to be the star. This is so important. So let me make just one more point on this, because people don't understand the significance of this. People, I think that Fauci's ego is just an annoyance and, well, isn't that the same as Trump? No, it was incredibly significant, because think about his self-interest. He becomes the science. He is the one dictating when the pandemic begins and when it ends. And if the pandemic is the greatest thing that has ever happened to him, because he's suddenly a celebrity and being treated by rich and famous people like he's something special and being put on the cover of magazines, when is he ever going to think this ends?
1: Yeah, no, exactly. Well, look, you know, one thing that's interesting, and you know, you appropriately put some of this blame early on. Let's face it, Trump was president when some of this was happening, but you have this diary entry from, you know, Fauci, where there's a presser that's on April 23rd, which is pretty early in the pandemic, and he calls Deborah Birx in, who was doing these briefings with Fauci, and the quote is, "You and Fauci have destroyed the country and the economy. I should have never listened to you. You've completely destroyed us." Well, that was a pretty accurate quote, wasn't it? But it didn't really stop then, didn't it?
0: Well, I don't know if you saw this, but I posted on X an AI depiction that took me about an hour.
1: I did see it, yes.
0: To create, where I, since everyone's talking about the Odyssey, I depicted the Trojan horse scene, and I have Trump welcoming in this horse that's labeled COVID experts, and the media is cheering, and Trump is happy about letting this Trojan horse through the gates, and inside the horse is Fauci, Birx, Harris, and Biden. And I think that's a pretty good depiction of what happened to the 2020 election.
1: I just retweeted that, too, for people who want to check that out. You can follow John at Zygmunt Freud. I'm at Mark Reardon and KFTK. Go ahead, John. Sorry.
0: And what you just read there is the first moment where Trump starts to realize, holy crap, mm-hmm. I let the Trump Trojan horse into the city, and there's nothing I can do about it now. Now, I remember very, very well all of this. And what was interesting about, and I wrote about this actually for Mediate at the time, what was interesting about Trump's response was that it changed literally every week or 2 weeks. I mean, he would go from this is over, let's move on, to this is a war, we're going to be a wartime president, back to, you know, Fauci's screwing me over, to we got to do what we got to do. He was flailing all over the place. And I think it was because he didn't want to admit that he had been duped. I really think that's what it is. He knew he got duped by Fauci and by these experts, and he got trapped. He got sucked in. And I will maintain till the day I die that if Hillary Clinton had been running for re-election in 2020, there is no chance in hell that Cuomo in New York or Newsom in California shut down those two big states, forcing the country to effectively shut down, destroy the economy, and threaten her re-election. There is no chance of that. None.
1: Yeah. Well, it's an interesting thing because a lot of these things, as you say, are being vindicated right now. But let's talk about the media aspects of this, because we're seeing that there was everything from Fauci back-channeling questions to Jake Tapper for his interview with Trump's assistant secretary of health. You have, you know, dinners. You have Dana Bash that he's kissing up to. So there's interesting ethical media situations in here that I'm not convinced will be addressed, but I'd love your thoughts on that because, man, Jake Tapper and Dana Bash in particular don't come off very good here.
0: Well, they won't be addressed. Interestingly, I'm booked to go on CNN tomorrow night, and I am...
1: Wow.
0: I will be stunned if this is allowed to be a topic. If it is, look out. I will be stunned if they're willing to do that. More power to them if they are. And I think it's a conversation that needs to be had. You know, it's interesting. Jake Tapper, he and I are basically the same age. We're both from Philadelphia. Before COVID, he and I followed each other on X, had a lot of, interesting dialogue in direct messages. He lost his goddamn mind during COVID. And we both, I had it with him. He had it with me. We unfollowed each other. And now I learned a large part of why. Because he was being corrupted, literally, by Dr. Fauci. And you cannot underestimate not just the political agenda, because I'm not alleging a conspiracy here, and not. I'm an ardent anti-conspiracy.
1: No, I get that.
0: Person.
1: I understand that for sure.
0: I'm talking about mutual self-interest. Subconsciously, I think everyone realized, we got to do the same thing, and it's not a bad thing. It's going to destroy the economy and probably hurt Trump's re-election chances. But the other part of this whole thing is celebrity. Once Trump allowed Fauci to become a super celebrity, that was his biggest mistake. And it's Steve Cortez and I are still baffled because that's Trump wheelhouse. Trump understands media. He understands celebrity. How he did not understand the monster he was creating by allowing almost Super Bowl ratings for press conferences to have Fauci be the star is maybe the most baffling thing I've ever seen in politics. I mean, it made absolutely no sense whatsoever. It was like Shaquille O'Neal missing a dunk shot. I mean, unguarded. It's impossible for me to comprehend how Trump didn't see this coming. But that's what happened. And the media lapped it up because, frankly, let's be clear, COVID was great for the media at first because people
1: absolutely.
0: Were watching.
1: Absolutely, it was. All right, well, I got to guide you into a couple more things here, though, before I let you go. John Ziegler's here. He's the host of the podcast, The Death of Journalism. On the Caitlin Clark and the Sophie Cunningham and all that stuff from the last couple weeks, look, did you? I happened to watch some of that All-Star game. Did you watch any of that All-Star game from the weekend?
0: I saw the highlights. What a joke. Oh my God.
1: There were a lot of if that's the All-Star game, I hate to see the game that's not the All-Stars, right?
0: Oh, my
1: because
0: God.
1: Because it was kind of ugly. But look, Sophie Cunningham's from here. She's from Columbia, Missouri. She went to Mizzou. She was just a rock star athlete from the very beginning. But I love how some of this stuff that she's finally sticking to her guns. And, you know, Caitlin Clark, I'm very curious about your opinion of Caitlin Clark. Some people think she's immature, that she's asking for some of this. What's your take on her right now?
0: Well, I love the combo of the two of them. I think Sophie Cunningham is a PR genius.
1: Oh, yeah. Absolutely.
0: And I mean that sincerely. She is a genius. She knows exactly what she's doing. And in the big picture, it's only been in the last week that I have come to a conclusion that I was very hesitant to do when it came to the general media and WNBA and the liberal woke reaction to Clark and to Cunningham. But I now feel pretty confident about this, Mark. I am now willing to say that the majority, I don't know what the percentage is, but the majority of the vitriol and the criticism of Caitlin Clark and Sophie Cunningham is based in the fact that they are white heterosexual women and that Caitlin Clark is okay looking and that Sophie Cunningham is hot. And I'm telling you, that is what is driving it.
1: Absolutely. Absolutely. Certainly it is. It's interesting, though. I love watching it kind of play out. All right. I did not get tickets because I had friends in town over the weekend. The first chance I have to see the Odyssey is next Saturday, 1:15 in the afternoon. So my wife and I are going to go. I saw your review. I thought it was pretty good. You want to give your 60-second review here?
0: It's cinematically great. It's structurally very sound. The DEI casting is annoying. It's a little overrated by some on the right who have really wanted this film to not succeed. It was fine. I am actually glad that it's succeeding because I think it's good for movies and for Hollywood, which is in desperate trouble.
1: Yes.
0: I'm one of my best friends is a major movie director, and I think that this movie showing that doing a movie old school can make a ton of money. And done so in a, you know, at least a somewhat credible fashion, is a good sign. It's a good sign for theaters. It's a good sign for the fact that Hollywood might not be totally dead. It's not the greatest movie in the world. I got some problems with some of the key plot points. If I'm Matt Damon, I'm pissed off. I'm not having sex with Charlize Theron on a deserted island for 7 years, which is actually in the Odyssey. But overall, I'd say I'd give it a B minus.
1: That's pretty good though. But I think you said when I read your post that you probably, you know, wouldn't see it again, right?
0: I don't need to. It's a long movie.
1: I know, exactly. And I've read the book so many times, John. It's Sue likes to laugh at me. I've never read that book. John Ziegler, always great to have you on. I hope you're well. We'll see you, John.
0: Mark.
1: Take care.
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1: Come on, you couldn't let me have like a little moment there?
3: Oh, it was funny. All right, eastbound 6440 is jammed on either side of 170. Could be an accident near Big Bend. And westbound is backed up through Kings Highway, but this is summer volume, so it's always a little lighter. Westbound 70 is fine out of downtown. And out west, 64 jams at the 70 split, but 70 itself is fine. And southbound 270 is in good shape. We've got 55 looking good. On the Illinois side, quiet on the bridges, but 64 eastbound slows approaching 159. I'm Sue Thomas with Traffic 97.1 FM Talk, St. Louis Conservative.
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1: very positive thing.
0: Deering also endorsed Liberal Democrat Chris Coster for governor and openly mocked President Trump. 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
3: If you own a business, you've heard it all. From fast funding to easy approvals, everyone says the same thing. LendSeek is different. We show you what you actually...
4: So you were off for several days last week, Wednesday, Thursday, Friday. Do you ever remember me bringing up... I don't even think I brought this up on the air, but do you remember me in the studio bringing up this situation where... there was some glue that was put on some outlets around the city. I think it was like a Channel 4 or Channel 5 story.
5: I do not.
4: I don't think that... Maybe it was
5: what?
4: Wednesday,
5: no.
4: And I never brought it up. It was, I think... I think Fox 2 did the story, right? So, but today, in our local paper, if I can get it to come up, because I'm just going to be honest with you right now, my iPad is not cooperating with me right now. It's doing some weird things. But... two things about this. I didn't realize that there was like electrical outlets on the lamppost along Washington Avenue. But here's the story. Police are investigating. What I'll tell you about this when I read the story from Fox is that the person, we'll see if this bears out in here, that the person that was accused of doing this was a well-known downtown booster, right? So so that didn't make sense. So here's the story here. I haven't even read the whole thing. So we're gonna learn something together. Okay. Police are investigating an incident where a man put what appears to be glue into electrical outlets on lampposts along Washington Avenue near downtown. Troy McAdoo, a local street vendor, food vendor, said that he started recording with his phone as the man walked east along Washington toward North Tucker, just a few blocks away from where we are right now, and paused briefly by a light post while holding a small white bottle with a cone-shaped blue cap.
5: What?
4: He says, I actually stood over his shoulder and I looked at him and I watched what he was doing. He was putting glue inside the electrical outlet.
5: What?
4: He says, this was just ridiculous. He took a photo. McAdoo took a photo of different lamppost outlet near North 13th covered in a clear, shiny substance. So this is where it gets weird, all right? Remember I mentioned that this is someone who is known? McAdoo says he recognized the man from neighborhood meetings as Matt O'Leary, a real estate developer and executive director of Downtown Forward, which is described as a nonprofit organization aiming to revitalize downtown St. Louis. O'Leary did not respond to multiple requests for comment.
5: What is going on?
4: I don't know. Dennis Boganovich, who is someone who has tortured me over the years with ridiculous emails, etc., also identified him as the man in the post. Mitch McCoy, who's the flack for the St. Louis Police Department, say that they are reviewing that. But here's what they say. Downtown Forward board members have watched the video, according to Jerome Schlichter, who is the president. The board has reviewed the available information, including the video, and is not aware at this time of any illegal conduct.
5: What? Are you kidding me?
4: So you're going to help me out here, Sue. This is such a typical downtown St. Louis story. Now, why the guy is putting glue in the outlets, I don't really know. I don't know what the answer is. What McAdoo says is that he confronted the guy, right?
5: Yeah.
4: And his response was, I was just checking the power. I was checking the voltage. So
5: no.
4: The McAdoo dude says, okay, where's your voltage meter?
5: Yeah.
4: Well, I don't have to show you that.
5: Okay.
4: McAdoo says he asked a police officer standing nearby how he could file a complaint about the man. I was told the man trying to stop people who are homeless from using the outlets. That's what they were told, right?
5: Oh.
4: I'm thinking to myself, well, that's messed up. So he's also someone who's in charge of the Downtown North Community Improvement District, which they say in the Post-Dispatch seeks to foster economic development in North Downtown. And they tried to get a hold of someone from that organization, Craig Heller, that did not respond. But how could you? OK, what's the most baffling part of this story? That the Downtown Forward executive director who looks at the video of a guy, you know,
5: actively putting glue into these things.
4: That says, no, you know what? We don't think that he did anything wrong because he's the guy that runs the group, I guess.
5: Oh, geez.
4: So the board can't say anything about him, but we say, you know what? There was nothing illegal here, even though he was putting glue into outlets. Now, I didn't realize that those posts had outlets, so that's kind of interesting.
5: Well,
4: in the Channel 2 story, I think they indicated that some people use those to like recharge phones or something like that.
5: Maybe.
4: But what the hell was he doing?
5: Well, I would also think.

0: maybe you plug in like Christmas decorations, or maybe there's
1: when
0: a
1: the
0: real
1: city
0: purpose.
1: Does stuff like that. Yeah,
0: but,
1: no, that's actually a pretty good point.
0: But if he's doing that, is he really doing it to prevent homeless people from hanging out there?
1: I don't think so. But maybe.
0: There has to be a reason. But why won't he just answer for it?
1: It's interesting because that story was a week ago that I saw, and I never brought it up, and then it pops up today in the Post.
0: How bizarre!
1: I think it's real weird too. I don't even know what to make of it. But you know what? We're going to talk about some other things related to the city of St. Louis that aren't very positive with Jordan Duker, who's been a guest before. He is the director of strategic initiatives at the Manhattan Institute. And he wrote a piece in the City Journal about, you know, what's happened with the activists in Ferguson who started all this nonsense with Mike Brown in 2014. He's coming up next. 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
0: Start on the Missouri side for westbound 64. It's lined up approaching Hampton out through McCausland. And eastbound slows approaching 170 through Big Bend. And then it's westbound that is slow out of Prospect. 70, moderate volume westbound at Jennings Station Road before it opens up. At 44 westbound, we had an accident, and this thing was reported just really close to Jamison, just west of there. And that has caused a delay. 55 is okay. Southbound 270, an accident reported just a little bit north of 21. And on the Illinois side, some volume eastbound 64 headed for 157. I'm sorry, past 157 headed for 159. I'm Sue Thomas with traffic, 97.1 FM Talk, St. Louis Conservative.
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4: I'm Bill Hemmer, and these are the most impactful moments in American history. On December 18, 2019, the House of Representatives convened for a historic moment. In a mostly party line vote, the House approved two articles of impeachment, abuse of power and obstruction of Congress against President Trump. It was a moment Democrats had been preparing for months, all stemming from a phone call between President Trump and Ukrainian President Zelensky. It would mark the third presidential impeachment in U.S. history, a vote that tested the tolerance of Congress and the strength of a leader. Supporters of the president said it was a witch hunt, while critics believed it was a necessary act to protect democracy. The Senate would ultimately acquit President Trump on both charges.
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5: 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You already know after an accident to call 911 and then

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5: St. Louis Conservative.
6: Well, you know, unfortunately, or fortunately, I guess, it depends on which way you look at it, because I suppose the Democrat Socialists of America could be a bit of a gift for the Republican Party. But look, it's dangerous. I think they're a dangerous group. You got Cori Bush on a ballot a week from tomorrow. Maybe she can win again against Wesley Bell. Who knows? But Jordan Duker is back with us this afternoon. He did a new City Journal investigation of what started here in St. Louis in 2014 with the Ferguson political machine and how some of the nonsense over the course of the decade plus has really, I think, robbed the community of a lot of resources and kept some of this nonsense alive. Jordan Duker, welcome back. How are you this afternoon?
7: I'm great. Thanks for having me on, Mark.
6: You know, we're talking about Dr. Fauci and COVID, and some of this is related to COVID and stimulus funds and stuff like that, isn't it?
7: Oh, 1,000%. You have these public health officials that certainly we need public health, but some of these folks, they think they are God and they try to play God. And I think you see a lot of that in this Ferguson story from the origins of it. And, you know, same thing kind of with the media overlooking really important stories and in some cases playing along and being conspirators.
6: So this news story, this new reporting that you're doing, and again, you've been a guest before. We've kind of talked about this topic, some of the other ones. But here we are, I guess, what, 12 years later, 12 years after, I guess the anniversary would be coming up here in a couple of weeks. And as you report in the City Journal, the ordinary suburb of St. Louis with the ranch and bungalow homes, with the street line treats, it still looms over America. The rest of that story, which was, you know, BLM fighting in the streets and conversations about not having equality. That led us to George Floyd and everything that happened in the aftermath of that. So the reporting is sort of focused on the aftermath of Ferguson, really how things haven't been fixed as well.
7: Absolutely. You know, I think you had, you know, this incident that happened, and it was already kind of primed because a number of university reports from WashU, Washington University, had kind of laid the groundwork under this banner of public health, or it's kind of referred to the social determinants of health. And once that happened, once the death of Michael Brown occurred in Ferguson, you had all these activists from around the country come in. I mean, about 90% of those activists were from outside the St. Louis community. And it was everyone from some well-intentioned folks to Marxist and progressive organizers. And a lot of it was fueled and funded, oddly enough, by a lot of these progressive networks that have relied quite a bit on kind of Cuban influence. There's this great State Department report put out by Marco Rubio last week talking about the rise of these crazy progressive networks and protests across the country and how a lot of it is actually funded by the Cuban government. And, you know, that was a big driver of what happened in Ferguson.
6: So what's interesting, you referred to that WashU, paper that came out. That was really in May of 2014. So it was only a few months ahead of what happened in Ferguson. And I guess you make the case that basically helped supercharge BLM and these groups by giving them something that they can kind of fall back on that qualified their arguments academically, right?
7: Absolutely. So the first report was this WashU for the sake of all report. And then the death of Michael Brown occurred in August of 2014. And then a few months later, you had this report from a group called Arch City Defenders. And what that report did is it argued that municipalities, Ferguson in particular, had commodified

0: poverty through excessive ticketing and fines. And so the For Sake of All report and that Arch City report in November were really the principal sources of the Ferguson Commission study. And those were really the intellectual foundations that supercharged the movement we have here today.
1: But what's interesting, Jordan Duker is here, you did this investigation that is in the City Journal, is you did a great job. You would think that maybe some other folks here with, you know, print publications, et cetera, might do this. But you really connect the dots here on these groups that were formed, Action STL, Art City, and how they took a more prominent role when Tishara was elected, right? When Mayor Jones came in, she put some of these people in very important positions. And then you have, in the aftermath of COVID, because this all kind of ties together too, you have the ARPA money, all the stimulus money that came in through the American Rescue Act. And that money, and this is where you kind of do a good job in reporting, you kind of track the receipts on where this money goes, right?
0: Yeah. So, you know, this $2 trillion American Rescue Plan Act signed by President Biden is a piece of legislation I think we will look back on 10, 15, 20 years from now and realize just how radical of a transformation it was. I mean, it fueled not just in St. Louis, because many cities across the country have a similar apparatus, but I think we'll realize the extent of the social and financial and political transformation of the country. But with regard to the money, St. Louis received about $500 million or so from this ARPA plan. And, you know, I like to say that the machine already had its blueprint of how it wanted to spend, but it didn't have the money. And then COVID came along. And under the banners of public health, they doled out hundreds of millions of dollars to these aggressive, radical agendas put out by WashU and Arch City and the Ferguson Commission. And so far, you've had about $14 million actually given to these community violence intervention nonprofits. Many people in St. Louis will have seen the news stories about some of the guys being arrested and caught up in drug trafficking operations. A number of these funds went to prison and police abolition nonprofits. Another $10 million went to lump sum cash payments and guaranteed basic income pilots. Another $17.5 million went to free rent. Another $17 million to home repairs and mortgage and utility assistance. And I don't think we've really had a full or thorough accounting
1: of course,
0: this money's gone.
1: No, I think you just gave us the most full accounting that we have. And to your point, I think that that needs to be more in depth, and it's kind of outrageous. And, you know, you did have an opportunity to use that money for better purposes, but then it gets spread around. And, you know, even, this is amazing, too, that you point out that earlier this year, so you're mentioning Action STL, that WashU gave its Rosa Parks Service Award to the executive director. And then the chancellor of WashU goes on social media to basically promote an updated environmental racism report.
0: Exactly. And, you know, the executive director of Action STL actually was a WashU student, founded Action STL while at WashU. And so a lot of this stems from WashU. You know, I know there's some ongoing investigations into other universities around the city, but my understanding, America First Legal had filed a 165-page civil rights complaint against WashU earlier this year. And as I understand it from some sources, the university is under investigation at the moment for a lot of this DEI stuff. But really, it's a story of how universities manufacture the rationale, activists apply the pressure, and then foundations kind of finance the infrastructure, and then ultimately politicians deliver the money.
1: Well, you summed it up. This is a really good piece. I'm glad you came on here this afternoon. By the way, as I mentioned earlier, do you have any gut check at all? I don't know if you would, on Cori Bush and Wesley Bell, and whether Cori has a chance just because of the wave with this DSA stuff?
0: You know, I will say, after seeing what's happened in New York and other parts of the country, I would not rule it out. You know, I think it's a mistake to think that because an organization like the DSA has radical ends, that it might be clumsy or erratic or incompetent in carrying them out. You know, Dana Perino says all the time on Fox News how the DSA is very well funded, they're very well organized, and their membership keeps going up across the country. And I think conservatives have really played small ball. And the thing about Ferguson and the DSA is that there is this kind of coexistence of irrational ends and rational means.
1: Oh, I agree.
0: And it's kind of an enduring source of astonishment to me. And I think it's dangerous for conservatives and the GOP to underestimate the rationality of these groups because they're coming for us.
1: I agree with you, Jordan. Great work here. Thank you so much for coming on tonight. I appreciate it.
0: Great. Thank you.
1: Right, take care. Audio cut of the day is coming up.
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3: Westbound 70 looks fine out of downtown. In fact, it looks great all the way out through Wright City. Now, 64, moderate volume. It's Hampton, and that goes out through, looks like Clayton Skinker. Now, eastbound is slowing at the inner belt. We've got some slow-moving traffic southbound 170 through that area. And westbound 40, a little slow at Prospect. But that's it. Ah, summer traffic. But there was an accident on southbound 270 approaching 21, and that's caused a delay. There was also an accident on westbound 44. Now, this one was just past Jamison, and a lane blocked there as well, and that has created a jam in that area. Once you get past the accident, things open up, and they actually look fine. Hang on, I'm trying to see what lane is blocked and the camera won't pull up. So sorry about that. So a slow go there as well. Ah, the two left lanes. And on the Illinois side, we're fine on the bridges, but 64 eastbound slows at 159. This report brought to you by Point with an E Pest Control. 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
2: We have a pretty full show lined up for tomorrow. Fred has told me we will have Rick Stream, the St. Louis County Elections Director, here a little bit after 4 because people are voting already, but then primary day is a week from tomorrow. So we'll get the very latest on some of the things related to what you will be voting on, in particular in St. Louis County. David Amelani from Channel 4 is going to be with us. Last week, you know, there was some buzz about maybe some interest in bringing an NBA franchise to St. Louis, Bill Lurie's family. That's been talked about
3: over
2: the years.
3: That's interesting.
2: So we'll get into that with David tomorrow. Also, I think Senator Schmidt is scheduled for 5 o'clock tomorrow. And then you missed some of this craziness last week. George Rosenthal will be here with Tech Talk Tuesdays. But there was like an AI, OpenAI went rogue and hacked into another AI, and I can't even explain it all, but all I know is it scares the living daylights out of me. But we will have Tech Talk Tuesday tomorrow on that.
4: 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Initiating sequence. 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
2: Well, despite the weather yesterday and Saturday night, I had a really, really good weekend with two good friends. Joe Arnold from Louisville and Scott Jennings came in. He's a huge, huge Cardinals fan. But we were talking about, you know, they know Cardinals baseball so well, and they know Jack Buck and Joe Buck. We were talking a lot about Jack over the weekend, the impressions that he made on all of us. And, you know, I'd never met Jack Buck, Sue. And
3: oh, wow.
2: Because, you know,
3: I didn't either.
2: I was in Milwaukee from like 97 to 2006, and that would have probably been the window when I would have been able to, you know, to meet him, but I never met him. I love Joe. You know, I know Joe a little bit, but he, almost 39 years to the day after his father's ceremony, was inducted into the Hall of Fame. He got the Ford C. Frick Award for major contributions to baseball broadcasting. There is nobody that deserves it more outside of his father.
3: Agreed.
2: And it's interesting because this is the first father and son team to be so honored. We may have a situation like that in the future with Chip Carey and maybe a couple of sons because he's got some kids that are super, super talented. But here's Joe yesterday at the ceremony.
5: Anheuser-Busch and the ball club. I got my baptism by fire at 21 years old. It was my own little personal game of Monopoly, as I got to pass go and leapfrog over many people who were broadcasting in the minor leagues who were far more qualified to call big league baseball than I was.
2: He's acknowledging the advantage that he had. There's no doubt about that. He thanked his mom.
5: You are the rock of this family. You covered for so much for our traveling father and did so unselfishly.
2: His mom, Carol, amazing, amazing story in and of herself. And then his World Series memories.
5: 2002, the year my dad died in June, when ironically the Angels were in St. Louis, and then months later, there they are winning it in a thrilling 7-game series. I won't go year by year, but I'll talk about a curse that was broken in 2004, an 86-year-old one,
2: ouch,
5: and I got to remind the nation that Red Sox fans had longed to hear that their team had won it all. My Cardinals, yes, I said that, my Cardinals winning in 2006, and again in 2011. When I got to tip my cap to my dad and use his line from 20 years earlier. And then a few years later, 108 years after they had last won the World Series, this St. Louis kid got to scream that the Cubs had finally won it all into a microphone. Am I lucky? Yes, I am.
2: You know, the last time I saw Joe was actually at Fred's Hall of Fame induction.
3: Yeah, same.
2: Because he's, you know, he's a Hall of Famer.
6: How about old Fred Bottenheimer over there, ladies and gentlemen?
2: And I told him how much I missed him on baseball.
3: Good.
2: And I think, hasn't he done a couple of games this year?
3: I don't know.
2: You know, he just mainly does football, but I think he's a great broadcaster.
3: He is.
2: I loved his dad. I love Joe as a broadcaster. And I get bummed out that he's only doing, you know, like NFL games, but he does a great job on that. All right, so we're going to wrap it up. Glad to have you back.
3: Thank you.
2: I think today went pretty quickly, too.
3: It
2: hopefully,
3: really did.
2: Hopefully that sets a tone for the week.
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3: Crews are clearing up an accident westbound 44 near Jamison, just past it. They have the two left lanes blocked still, and traffic is jammed behind it. Southbound 270, they cleared the accident, and that one was really close to Gravoy. Eastbound 40, still a slow go at Big Bend. Westbound has thinned out. It looks great. It's just a little slow out west at the

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1: We have another great event coming up 2 weeks from tomorrow. It is on the 11th of August, which is a Tuesday night at the Doubletree in Chesterfield off of Swingley Ridge Road with the team from the Retirement Advisory Group. Thomas Helbig and Bob Kershaw and Tammy Kershaw. I'm not sure if Thomas will be at this one. Bob and Tammy kind of taking things over. Bob is Thomas's nephew, and they're just awesome at helping you get a path to retirement where you're going to feel a lot better about where you are. 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You don't have to wait for 2 weeks from tomorrow. 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
8: The fighting spirit of the Marine Corps is born of battles won. Battles won within. Over enemies of fear. Enemies of doubt. It's who we are. It's what we do. It's a promise made to you for more than two centuries. A promise of the Marines.
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10: Says they're getting help. I'm Lisa Lacera, Fox News. Ukraine's President Volodymyr Zelensky says Russia is aiding Iran in its attacks on the U.S. and will present the evidence to President Trump.
11: Zelensky says he will share evidence with President Trump. Russia is providing Iran satellite imagery of U.S. bases in the Middle East, helping Iran target U.S. troops. Zelensky will be in Washington Tuesday to attend Senator Lindsey Graham's funeral. Ukraine says it struck an Iranian ship in the Caspian Sea that was carrying military cargo, highlighting the growing Russia-Iran partnership and eliciting anger from Iran's foreign minister. Quote, Zelensky has attacked an Iranian commercial vessel, killing a sailor, a blatant UN charter violation. What the freeloader in Kyiv did cannot go unanswered.
10: Fox's Jennifer Griffin in Washington. Zelensky is also expected to meet with senators tomorrow. Today he met with Britain's new prime minister about drone projects and missile defense. President Trump talking his economic message to a GM plant to in Michigan.
12: There are more Americans working today in the United States of America than at any time in history.
10: With less than 100 days of the midterms, Fox News polling finds the cost of living is a top priority. A judge has found singer David must face trial in the killing of Celeste Rivas Hernandez, a 14-year-old girl who authorities say threatened to ruin his career by exposing their sexual relationship.
13: First-degree murder with the special circumstances of lying in wait, doing this crime for financial gain, and murdering a witness to an investigation.
10: Los Angeles County DA Nathan Hochman with the charges. He says prosecutors are still deciding whether to seek the death penalty. Seattle police now say there were at least three suspects involved in a shootout at a food festival near the Space Needle over the weekend in which three died. One of the shooters is dead, another, a 15-year-old, in custody. America's listening to Fox News.
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3: Stocks kicking off the new trading week mixed. The Dow rose after the Trump administration paused plans to escalate its war in Iran. Crude oil prices retreated, easing inflation concerns. Semiconductor companies, memory chip makers, and many AI names sold off and dragging the tech-heavy Nasdaq lower following Chinese memory chip maker CMXT's massive trading debut in Shanghai. The Magnificent Seven big-cap tech stocks were lower. Apple stock rose 1% and notching its 17th record close of the year, the tech giant reclaiming the title of the world's most valuable public company from NVIDIA. The Dow up 263 points, the Nasdaq lower by 44, S&P 500 up a point. And a changing of the guard at Cracker Barrel, shares of the family-style restaurant chain falling 2% after announcing that its embattled CEO Julie Messino is stepping down. That's your Fox Business Report. I'm Hillary Barsky, invested in you.
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7: The hot and soupy air mass with us for this evening and overnight. Partly cloudy, very, very humid. Some spot thunderstorms. 79 for the low, but the city stays between 80 and 85. Tuesday, partly sunny skies. Still humid on Tuesday. Temperatures a good 5, 6 degrees cooler, 93 degrees. Still hot. Tuesday night, some clouds. Spot storm 71. 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Chief Meteorologist, Dave Murray.
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1: And Jimmy will be back tomorrow. He's on a nice family vacation. Saw pictures of him and Jenny and Link out in L.A. He'll be back tomorrow, but today you're stuck with me, Rich Zeoli. Great to be back with you. And I'm the luckiest guy ever because every time I fill in for Jimmy, Taylor Riggs says yes.
2: Woohoo!
1: Says yes, and she'll come in studio and hang with me. You are the best. Co-host, of course, of the Big Money Show. How are you, my friend?
2: It's so great to be here. I love being with you. I love seeing you. You always brighten my day as well. So I'm so glad that you get to fill in.
1: And you got some real, you made news this weekend. You were on the Big Weekend Show.
2: Yes.
1: And your point about voter ID,
2: yes,
1: which went viral on social media, which was a great point. You are married. And some people think that means you're too stupid to change your your ID.
2: So I am on the this votewriters.org where they say this Save America Act is going to hurt women. Here's what this says. In 38 states, registering to vote may not be enough. Voters are asked or required to show specific ID. An estimated 8 out of 10 women change their last names when they get married, meaning that the ID that they provide to vote might not match the name they originally registered to vote with many years ago. They're effectively telling me that I'm too stupid or incapable or unable to go to the DMV and either get a new license when I change my name or to show up at the poll and proof that I'm married and here's my name change. And, you know, look, I don't know the ins and outs of this bill, but what I don't like being told, and I feel like I'm told this more on the left than the right, that I'm like too stupid to figure things out, or I'm too dumb, or you can't do the Save ID Act because, well, you as a woman, you won't be able to figure out how to get your right ID. And what I keep telling them is, I am smarter than you think I am. I promise you, I am going to be able to get my ID and get an ID that matches my legal last name, even if I change my name as a woman. And so I think for me, it's sort of the broader picture of, stop dumbing it down. Stop telling me that I'm too stupid or that I can't figure it out. I talk to my child this way. I know that we often talk about our children. I often tell my children, like, you are smart and you are capable. When I set the bar up here, you will rise to the occasion because you will meet the standards that I set. Yes, you can dress yourself. You are 3 and you have 2 arms and 2 legs. Show me how you can do it. And guess what? Your toddler will do it. And that's what I want, is for people to say, we're going to raise the standard, raise the bar. Trust me as a smart woman that I will be able to rise to that occasion.
1: I love it. I love it. Well said. Well done. And by the way, you don't have to change your name if you don't want to.
2: I didn't.
1: Yeah. I mean, that's like, no, you don't have to. It's not a law in America that you get married, you have to change your name.
2: So if it's too difficult, don't do it.
1: Yeah, right.
2: That's I did.
1: If you don't want to go through the fiasco of handling that, you can't. You're not. What? Just keep
2: your name. I told my husband, I love you. My kids can have your name. I don't have the time and the energy to change mine. I love you so much. My last name is Riggs. And like, we're perfectly happily married.
1: My poor wife. She had probably the best maiden name, Hayes.
2: Ooh, love
1: it. She went from Hayes to Zeoli.
2: I know.
1: So she goes, as the first time in my life when we got married, she said, you know, almost 18 years ago, she said, now I have to actually spell it out to people when I call you. Z as in zebra, E-O-L-I. She said, I never had to do that when I said Hayes. I said, well, you know, you

0: lost the name, the married name jackpot. I'm sorry, honey.
1: There's pluses and minuses to every marriage.
0: Talk to me about the Fauci stuff, because you and I have talked a lot about health and wellness. Mm-hmm. I love that Florida is going to be looking into ivermectin as a cure for cancer, Taylor Riggs, because obviously cancer treatment is big business in this country.
1: Absolutely.
0: I think the treatment is much more profitable than a cure would be,
1: of course,
0: in a lot of ways.
1: Of course.
0: Right? So,
1: if you cure it, then you lose your revenue source.
0: Yeah.
1: You know, it's interesting. I was listening to an interview with Scott Gottlieb, who's the former FDA commissioner. And we remember him a lot sort of around the COVID area when he would come on and talk to a lot of us. And I think there's some good and some bad from here. I think the bad for me is there seems to be a system in place where they kind of protect each other. He was on another network, but he was being very, very careful with his words. Obviously, Dr. Fauci is a good friend of his, and they've been in the similar circle. So he was very careful with his words. And to me, I thought, gosh, this system always protects each other. Stop. Just tell me like how you really feel about this person. But the good side of that is he did end up saying, the Fauci that I'm reading in these personal emails and these personal diaries that are coming out and will come out in the testimony this week are different than the man I know. He's obviously said Tony Fauci is someone that he really respected, but he did finally admit that he was really disappointed in reading a lot of these emails, particularly what you alluded to is the fame and the sort of, I don't want to say narcissism, but the...
0: I'll say it.
1: Being really excited about how many times he got to go on TV and this all, how the media was all excited about him and how the president would get to talk to him and would reference him at times and how he was really excited that the media was kind of fawning over him. And that kind of bums me out, I think. And it proves the point that a lot of people have been saying about him, that there's just something underneath the surface that wasn't adding up. And finally, I think some of these private diaries entries are exposing some of that. So I'm really glad that I got to hear Scott Gottlieb, former FDA, kind of say that, that like that doesn't sit well with him. It wasn't nice to see that. So we'll see. I mean, the hearings are going to be big this week. I think Fox News will be covering it more than Fox Business, but people are still very, very upset.
0: And they should be.
1: Absolutely. Yeah. Because I think there's still a lot of unanswered questions and a lot of conservatives who feel like they've been raising the flag and saying there's something going on and were repeatedly denied and shut down by Dr. Fauci and the liberal media.
0: And he was celebrating the fact that he spoke with Mayor Bill de Blasio. Taylor Riggs is with me, my guest, the co-host of the Big Money Show, and follow her on social media too. She makes these videos. You can follow her day in the life at Riggs Report. By the way, do you do those by yourself?
1: I do.
0: You don't
1: have
0: an assistant
1: awesome
0: help you?
1: Team. Sometimes they do
0: okay,
1: help me.
0: Okay, I was going to say.
1: They're really good.
0: Your mom, you're a host of a major show.
1: It's
0: like,
1: a
0: where
1: lot.
0: Do you find the time to do it? I said that to Bridget. I was like, I got to ask Taylor who she's using because they're awesome videos. Transitions and everything.
1: I know.
0: I was in one. I was very honored.
1: Very excited.
0: I texted Mikey. I was like, look, I made Taylor's video. Like,
1: yay!
0: How cool is this? But Fauci, like, so much of his bragging about getting de Blasio to shut down New York City, getting Gavin Newsom to shut down California, getting the president to shut down America, and taking credit for this, like a big pat on the back.
1: Yeah.
0: I mean, they destroyed lives and the horrible things that were done, like be married to somebody for 50 years, couldn't say goodbye to them in their final moments of life.
1: It
0: was horrible. What we did with the nursing homes.
1: Yes.
0: It was all so cruel. And it was happening, but was it seems like as you read these diaries, what's driving all this is a man who knew the fatality rate was not nearly as high as he was saying it, but loving all the attention he was getting from people like Julia Roberts and celebrities, and then going on TV and becoming buddies with Jake Tapper and all this, that had he come out and he said the truth about COVID, which is really protect the vulnerable populations, but everybody else should probably get live their lives. He may not have been such a rock star.
1: Yeah. You know, I think COVID did a few good things, in my opinion, and that was really wake us up to the medical establishment. Mm-hmm. And I always try to respect people who spent their years and their lives dedicated to public service. But there's also something that's like a little weird when you, if you're, maybe I'm stepping out of line here. If you're a really good doctor who's publishing research, I guess my thing is you'd want to be with patients, and just spending your whole life in public service, also something feels a little off mm-hmm. to me about that. And then finally culminating in the end of the career in this big pat on the back moment of like, look what I'm capable of doing. Look at all this power I have, is the antithesis of public service, which yeah. is supposed to be for the love of country over self. And so I think I'm getting back to the good thing about COVID is it woke me up. Certainly, I think it woke up the MAHA movement. It woke up parents all over this country about, hold on, wait a minute. Maybe I'm going to just like question a couple things. Yeah. Maybe when they tell me for the kindergartner to wear masks in school, maybe I'm just going to question that, because the transition among children and shutting down schools isn't what they're telling me it is. Kindergarten kids aren't dying who were healthy and normal. Mm-hmm. And so I think the good thing is it really made us question a lot. And I think we're healthy skeptics at heart being yeah. journalists. And finally, I think a lot of people were like, I'm not doing this. I'm not doing this big corporation, big establishment, big government stuff. I'm going to do what's right for me and my family. And if that means pulling my kid out of school and starving the teachers union, I'm going to do that, because you people are crazy and it's not science.
0: Bravo. Well said. And I think the other good thing that came out of it is, as we question this, if it happens again,
1: yeah.
0: with the technology they have today,
1: yes.
0: these flock cameras, for example,
1: yep.
0: and drones, and, you know, flying over your backyard to make sure that you're properly socially distancing.
1: I know.
0: Because
1: can you imagine?
0: You remember the stories of cops breaking up house parties.
1: Yes.
0: But there were like 15 people there.
1: Yes.
0: Or going after people
1: I couldn't go to church.
0: I know. That's what I
1: mean.
0: But
1: I could have a George Floyd mob, protest.
0: But that was different. That was, you're protesting 400 years of systemic racism. So somehow COVID didn't spread when you were in that at those
1: right.
0: marches.
1: But it spreads when I'm at church.
0: Obviously.
1: Yes, no, I know.
0: Right,
1: I'm not laughing because I'm in shock, because I'm finally reliving this and be like, and also, you know what? I looked at my husband the other day and I said, how did I freaking fall for this stuff? They told me to put on a mask. Oh, we're going to shut down the economy for 2 weeks to stop the spread.
0: Right.
1: 2 weeks was two freaking years. And we all went along with it. And
0: because
1: again,
0: we thought we were doing the right thing
1: yes,
0: for other people. We were
1: yes.
0: being considerate of other people.
1: And
0: until
1: that Memorial Day weekend when everyone was protesting, I was like, wait a minute, they just pulled a fast one over
0: yeah.
1: us. So, you know what? I think it just brought back self-autonomy, self-agency over my body.
0: Do you remember, too, when they were like, well, you can take your mask off when you're eating
1: yes.
0: or drinking?
1: Okay, no, so this is my favorite. I was in law school, and I'm serious, like up until 2 years ago in law school, all the students were required to wear masks except the teacher, because the teachers didn't want to wear masks, but the teachers were the one that are speaking because they're sitting in the front of the classroom. So the teacher didn't get to wear a mask, speaking the whole time in our faces, but me sitting there behind my little laptop in law school had to wear a mask except for when I raised my hand and wanted to speak, and then I could take my mask off. Just the whole thing is crazy, and my heart goes out to people who suffered, but also, like, the good news is it's never going to happen again.
0: Yeah.
1: Because if they try to do that, there's going to be a revolt and probably a civil war, because these people are crazy. They shut us down. They ruined business. I mean, my dad almost went bankrupt. It was 2 days away until the PPP loan came through, because he's a small business owner in California, and they shut down the economy. I mean, they ruined and destroyed lives. It's not a laughing matter, but hopefully 4, 5, 6 years later, we can sort of all take a deep breath, laugh about this, trying to find some humor amidst all of the grossness and the sadness.
0: Yeah, and to laugh at the absurdity of their ideas,
1: tactics,
0: like
1: yeah.
0: COVID is...
1: Remember hugging each other through plastic bags?
0: Yeah.
1: Wearing a plastic bag, hugging grandma. We're all wearing plastic bags.
0: Yeah.
1: What?
0: Yeah. No, I know. I know. I mean, our daughter was born during COVID, and so we were being extra careful.
1: Yeah.
0: And you know, we like social.
1: And let me
0: distancing.
1: Guess, you weren't allowed in the hospital room. for to see your child's birth, right?
0: I was, but it was the last day.
1: Yeah. Like
0: the next day they changed the rule on that. So I slipped right in, you know, under the, but
1: I know.
0: But hopefully, to your point, it will never happen again.
1: My favorite story. Do we have time?
0: You're the star. You tell me when you gotta go.
1: Governor Cuomo put in the rule that you can't go out of state for 48 hours because then you'll bring back the disease. So I flew to Florida for 23 hours. I think he said it was 24 or 48 hours, whatever it is. I flew down to Florida for Thanksgiving for literally like 23 and a half hours just to make back the cutoff. And they didn't know. So I'm like, so somehow, and I was at a super spreader event, Thanksgiving in Florida. We're all happy, land of the free. No one's in a mask. We're in shorts and a t-shirt. And I'm like, well, he said it's illegal, but only if you go for 24 hours. So I went for 23 and a half. These people are great. How is that science?
0: Because COVID waits till the 24th hour and then decides to spread. That's
1: why. Or it was no airplanes. And so I took a train. I took Amtrak. I was like, but he said no trains, so I'll just take Amtrak. I got a sleeper car and slept in Amtrak.
0: So Taylor Riggs actually spent 5 minutes in Florida. The rest of it was getting to and from Florida.
1: But it was out of principle, dang it. It was to screw the man. It was because I'm a Florida-loving, libertarian, freedom-fighting girl. And I remember they tried to make my dad, this is the moment that makes me almost teary, is I was on an airplane flight back with my dad, and they remember how you'd fill out a form when you landed about where you were and who you were exposed with and your home address. They could find you if you were a super spreader. When we landed at SFO airport, my dad said, I'm not filling that out. I was like, Dad, but then they'll throw you in jail. And my dad looked at me and he said, Taylor, our founding fathers died so that I could say no to this. And I thought, you're right.
0: Yeah.
1: Like, they died so that I could have my civil liberty and be able to say, like, no, I'm not filling out your dumb, stupid COVID tracking form.
0: Yeah.
1: I'm not doing this. And my dad had the balls to say no, and they let him go. They weren't going to fight him on it.
0: Good for him.
1: Yeah.
0: That's a great dad right there. It's a great role model. It's why you're such a strong, smart libertarian fighting for individual liberty, Taylor Riggs. It's also the reason why, by the way, I don't fill out the produce form when I go to Hawaii.
1: Right.
0: Because I'm saying it's unconstitutional.
1: Yeah.
0: I'm still the United States of America. So
1: Amen.
0: I can talk to you all day. You're the best.
1: Let's
0: Taylor Riggs. Just follow her on social media at Riggs Report. And of course, tune into the Big Money Show. Thanks, my friend.
1: Thank you.
0: Appreciate it. Be right back, Fox Across America.
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2: It's fun reminiscing about the craziness, but in doing so, it's also cathartic, and it's also a reminder of what they try to do to us and what they could do to us again in the future. So I, for one, am very happy that Taylor Riggs talked about all of that stuff, and we revisited this. And this is what I think needs to happen this week when Rand Paul has Fauci in front of his committee, is a reminder to the American people of what authoritarianism looks like, because it affected us all in different ways. And this country was built on individual liberty, and there are many people in power who are megalomaniacs, and they would love nothing more than to impose their will. And the real test is not when things are going okay. It's when there's a crisis that breaks out and you see how they react. And for so many of them, they couldn't wait to take away your freedom, your liberty. That's what we need to remind ourselves of this week as Rand Paul gets ready to grill Fauci before his committee. But coming up, how is the economy doing? How's it looking? We'll talk about that as the Democrat Socialists of America are on the move, on the march. But we can stop them, baby. It's Fox Across America.

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7: It is Fox Across America, and Jimmy will be back to you tomorrow. But thanks for hanging out with me, Rich Zeoli, host of the Rich Zeoli podcast, which you can get anywhere you get your podcasts, and also on the great talk radio 1210 WPHT in Philadelphia. So I'm very grateful that you're here and very grateful for our next guest because she is amazing. She's fighting the good fight. Erica Donald, CEO of the Education Freedom Foundation. And it's wonderful to have her back on the show on Fox Across America. Erica, how are you today?
8: I am doing great. Thank you. And excited to be here with you, Rich.
7: Well, you know, I love what you fight for. I love what you advocate for, which is education freedom. As a dad of three kids who are, you know, I mean, it's for me, I think, and we've talked about this before, you and I think it is the civil rights issue of our time. I really do.
8: It absolutely is. I mean, I get to wake up every day and fight to make sure that parents like you and I have access to high quality options, that we're inviting innovation into a free market and education freedom economy. And we're building it right now. We have states like Florida, Arizona, Arkansas, Texas, you know, giving parents the money that would otherwise go to their local public school and saying, have at it. You know what's best for your kids. Choose the right program for them. Parents are happy. Kids are learning. It's a really exciting time in school choice.
7: How is the national school choice bill that President Trump signed into law working out, Erica?
8: Well, we are on track to get rules from Treasury here in September. We've got 30 states, though, that have already opted in to participate, including some blue states. So that's a great, sign that blue states are actually going to participate in this program and allow for families to take advantage of the federal tax credit. We know people are just waiting for January 1st to come around so they can donate their $1,700 and pay $1,700 less to the federal government in taxes, so that those funds can be used for federal tax credit scholarships all across this country. So it's really going well, and we're just continuing to dialogue with Treasury to make sure that the rules are set up in such a way that they're flexible for families to be able to take advantage of this opportunity.
7: And I also think that shame on the states that don't opt in, but I would be shocked if New Jersey was on that list, my state of New Jersey, because the teachers union really controls everything and they have so much power, and they are the ones who don't want this, of course. And that's the biggest battle, right, Erica Donalds? I mean, as the CEO of the Education Freedom Foundation, that's the biggest battle, is Randy Weingarten. It's all the various public teacher unions. And I'm not saying teachers are bad or that union members are bad, but it's the organization, the political structure of those organizations that fights things like school choice and fought this bill. And that if it's not implemented in a state, that's the reason why, because it's certainly not a policy reason. It's them not wanting competition, period.
8: Oh, absolutely. And it's also not a popularity reason. We know that 70% of people in America support school choice, and over 70%, including Democrats and independents, want education freedom and want ESAs.

0: they want vouchers, they support charter schools. Yeah. So it's become more popular than ever, especially since COVID. But to your point, we have the teachers unions that never miss an opportunity to deny parents the right to make decisions for their children. Right now, they're suing in Florida over our scholarship program, where we have 500,000 student participants. And they're suing to block charter schools, which have been around for 25 years and teach 10% of our students here in Florida. The teachers union is failing and they are flailing, right? They're doing whatever they possibly can to try to maintain relevance in a place like Florida, where parents are opting out of the one size fits all system.
1: And you brought up COVID, Erica, as more and more is coming out with Anthony Fauci's diaries. And I think back on that period of time, I had to fight to get my daughter a mask exemption, and my daughter she's much better now, but at the time she was dealing with apraxia, and that was a battle to do that. Mm-hmm. Of course, you know, kids being sent home for no reason, kids returning to school having to wear masks and social distance and not being allowed to play sports and all kinds of just, you know, nonsense. So I think a lot of us, we tried to black it out, but now it's coming back to us this week with Anthony Fauci's diary. And of course, Senator Paul bringing him in. And obviously great fighters for freedom, like Byron Donalds, for example. I've always talked about, you know, we have to hold these people accountable. But from a
0: perspective, yeah, it's somewhat traumatizing to read about it because it does remind you of what we were going through during COVID, fighting against mask mandates, trying to get schools to reopen with the teachers' unions, you know, calling death Santas, and they're holding coffins and die-ins and whatnot. I mean, it was just ridiculous. Yeah. So yes, all of that's coming back. However, it also reminds us of why homeschooling, for example, has doubled since COVID. There was just a recent study out touting, you know, homeschooling becoming more mainstream. Nearly 7% of the students in America are now homeschooled, and more it's becoming not, you know, something weird that people do, but something that parents are actively exploring when they're looking for school choice options. I know I talk to families all the time who are exploring not homeschooling in the traditional sense, but schooling at home now that there are so many resources out there, micro schools, online schools, hybrids, pods. And the school choice environment and expansion of education scholarship accounts across the country have really empowered parents to come up with what's best for their children and for their family.
1: So that's the upside, right? I mean, going through something like that, I think has opened our eyes, Erica, and that is something good we can take away from that. But I mean, I'm curious from that point, from 2020 to now, as you mentioned, all these new ways that people can either homeschool or school at home. And then you think about school choice and you think about the president's bill and you think about what various states are doing. And it seems like COVID helped in a big way drive momentum to this because so many parents felt like they had no options and so many kids fell behind. I mean, some kids never, ever caught back up. So I guess it helped with the momentum of that. If you want to look at the upside of all that.
0: It was the silver lining of COVID that parents did wake up. They saw with their own eyes what their children were learning, or more importantly, what they were not learning. Yeah. And that the fact that these were not rigorous curricula that they were using in these classrooms, and parents were shocked. Then they saw the ideology that was being pushed, even as students are falling behind in reading and in math. And they also saw how the government poured money into schools and school districts, billions of dollars, with no return on that investment. And it just showed us that more money is not the answer, that we've been spending more money on failing schools, on the failing system. It has not resulted in our students getting ahead. That's why we want to put that money in hands of parents, create a free market system that has worked in every other industry in America to increase quality, access, and innovation. And that's why I'm such a strong advocate for that.
1: It also brought a lot of people to Florida who decided that they were going to live there permanently and not stay in the Northeast, for example. I read an article the other day in the Wall Street Journal about the housing boom that's going on down there. I mean, great. It's fantastic. But you're going to get even more people coming down because New York City today, Mamdani now with his state-run grocery stores and all his nonsense and going after people that have pied-à-terres in the city. So I think more and more people are going to head to the freedom states and the red states, which will change the dynamics of the Electoral College once the census is done, but that's for another show. But people are making a lot of different choices now than they ever would. And part of that school choice, yes, but also where they live choice, which is a great thing.
0: Yeah, people are voting with their feet. If they live in Florida and they want their child to go to a private school, they're getting $8,000 to $9,000 per student to be able to help them with that tuition and give them more flexibility. So we're just going to need more schools here. That's why the Education Freedom Foundation helps edupreneurs start schools all over Florida and all over the country.
1: I want to be an edupreneur. That sounds like a cool title.
0: It is. And we have all different types of people, from teachers to parents, former administrators, community members. People want to see high quality schools in their communities. And now with the education freedom economy growing, they see that opportunity to be able to sell those services directly to parents and really offer such a variety of options. It's amazing to see what people come up with and how students can thrive in all different environments.
1: You know, Erica Donalds, I was thinking about this rise of socialism that they're all talking about. And I keep coming back to the indoctrination in schools and thinking about how many teachers believe those principles and believe those ideas. Again, not all, but, you know, many do. And for a lot of them, saying socialism, communism is fine, it's good, it's perfectly normal, which is why I think you're seeing a lot of young people gravitate towards that, because that's all they were taught. That's what they learned. And this is why it's so important to have that school choice, because schools cannot exist as an indoctrination factory. And that's what they are in many places right now. They are there to indoctrinate the kids. Karl Marx wrote about that in the Communist Manifesto. It's not a secret. And so giving parents the choice to be able to say, listen, I don't want my kids indoctrinated. You made the comment about books earlier. I don't want them reading this stuff. That's a choice that should be made, thinking for the good of society for the long term, too, because schools should not be an indoctrination factory.
0: No, and every parent deserves the right to select a learning environment that aligns with their values, whether those are political values, religious values. It's something that's been missing in our country, and we are seeing the result of a generation of impact from left-wing ideology pushed down from the teachers' union. Mm-hmm. They've made no bones about it. They're very public about their left-wing views and what they're trying to do in our schools. We've allowed it to happen. Now we have got to provide every single family education freedom so that they can choose a school that is aligned with what they believe.
1: Well, keep up the good fight. Please do. You're doing a great job, Erica Donalds, Education Freedom Foundation CEO. And can't wait to talk to you again in the future once you get those guidelines from Treasury. So we'll be watching and waiting on that. Erica, thank you so much.
0: Thanks so much for having me.
1: And we'll be right back on Fox Across America. We've got lots going on today. Where do things stand with Iran? And also, too, some great audio you're definitely going to want to hear about Bernie Sanders, Michigan, Maine. Oh, it is a kookapalooza for you. It's Zeoli for Fela.
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1: What is Anne Hathaway yelling about? That's what I want to know. I mean, she was in an Odyssey. She was Catwoman. She got an award, Human Rights Campaign Award speech from 2018. Why, Mikey, why is this back in the news right now? I'm just curious.
2: I think it's back in the news because people are trying to search for old clips of her because the Odyssey and people who don't like it are just going to, you know.
1: Oh, so the haters are going to hate?
2: Yeah, I guess so, yeah.
1: Mm-hmm. I mean, it's an 8-year-old clip, but hey, we have.
2: You see this on Twitter all the time, like with clips that Josh knows this because he pulls a lot of them. You know,
3: Raider has to stay up to be like, this sounds really old, or that looks from several years ago at least.
1: Yeah, I guess
3: you got to double check.
1: You got to double check, right? Because they have the new feature where you can ask Grok, like, Grok, when was this? If it's on X. But 2018, so you think this is just rabble-rousers trying to just cause hatred because they don't like Anne Hathaway and they're just digging up? And but you saw the movie. You said all the negative reaction was overblown, right, Mike?
2: I think it was overblown, yeah.
1: Yeah.
2: Definitely.
1: All right, well, then, you know, we can move on to Spider-Man because the question I have for you guys is this. Is this real, this guy who did this? His name is Chris Helenthal. He just happened to be wearing a Spidey suit. When is an old man in a wheelchair and the guy couldn't get across the street and he just happens to wheel this guy across the street. You all saw the video of this. It was on America's Newsroom today with Dana Perino and Bill Hemmer. So I want to play you Bill Hemmer's skepticism here as he asks him whether or not this was a plant to help the movie. Here you go.
4: Chris, you know what some people are going to say? They're going to say it was either a coincidence or irony or maybe something else at work here. But you got the big premiere for the new movie coming up. You're literally talking to us in Memphis, Tennessee at the airport as you fly out to Hollywood as a special guest. Some people are going to say, nah, there's just too many common lines here for this to be true. What would you say to them?
5: So, no, nobody reached out to me before. This was not anything to promote this movie. It was all just, it just happened. None of it was planned at all. I'm surprised this even left Arkansas, my state. And I think everyone that got me here, I think my friends now and my family, and you know, thank you to Sony, too, for doing this for me and inviting me out there.
1: Josh, you have questions.
3: I mean, the very end there, he remembers to thank the studio. You know, if you're just doing this on your own time and, you know, okay, you get invited to the thing. Who's remembering to thank Sony? I'm just saying my radar's up.
1: My radar is up, too. Emerson, is your radar up?
6: Yeah, I mean, I think it's a little suspicious just because the premiere is now. But also, I was looking at pictures that all these places are posting now of him as a child at Comic-Con meeting Stan Lee.
1: Yeah, meeting Stan Lee, the guy who created Spider-Man.
6: Yeah, so right? I guess, I mean, he was a super fan. Maybe he just really likes hanging out in a Spider-Man outfit.
1: And the guy just happens to need help in a wheelchair getting across the highway. Mikey, is your radar up?
2: A little bit, yeah. Yeah. I mean, I don't know. I mean, it's a good thing we had this guy on, I guess, you know, and it was a good questioning by Hemmer. You're never just going to get away with Bill Hemmer, right?
1: No, so. No. Hemmer, I like that journalistic cynicism that he has. So as we're talking about this, the other question I have, Josh, is there's this question of whether Emerson's generation will even see a superhero movie right now, because you're in college, and I read in the story today, and they're like, is a superhero movie over? Like, the Western was over at one point. You know what I mean?
3: I mean, we're on the third generation of Spider-Man movies just in the last 25 years. Yeah. So I think you can see it's very much running its course. Look at what just happened with Supergirl. They are tanking at the box office. For whatever reason, it's finally petered out. Just all the imagination, all the multiverses, everything you have to pay attention to. I think it's exhausting. If you're even if

0: you're a fan of this stuff.
1: Yeah. And so if the movie is going to open and then something like this happens and it just happens to go viral and this guy just happens to go out there, and then maybe people in your generation go, oh, superhero movies are relevant after all. I don't know. You know what I mean?
2: Yeah, I don't know. I mean, I don't think anyone in my generation is going to see this video of this random guy in a Spider-Man outfit and be like, you know what? I am going to go watch that movie, realistically. But if it is an industry plot, I appreciate the effort.
1: But it fails miserably.
2: Yeah, I mean, it's not convincing me to go to the theater to see that.
0: I just need one of his coworkers to come out and go, yeah, he changes into that outfit before he leaves every day. That's allegedly what happened here. So, you know,
3: yeah,
0: get me one coworker saying he does that and I sign off completely.
1: And by the way, if that's true, I'm not inviting this guy I don't want him anywhere near my movie premiere because he's a freaking nut. Like, who dresses? I'm just going to change into my Spider-Man outfit on my way home? That's not a normal person. No, you keep that guy as far away from other people as humanly possible.
0: I just really hope this is the good deed, and I'm just overthinking it way too much. I really, really want to be wrong on this one.
1: But you're not wrong. I don't think any of us are wrong here. I think we all have our Spidey senses up, no pun intended, for a reason. And I just think that this is one of those moments where you go, nah. And maybe that's our cynicism being where we are, possibly.
3: Could be.
0: Yeah. I mean, we're allowed just one. Spider-Man? No? Okay. I'll show myself out.
1: I mean, most New Yorkers, if they saw a guy dressed up in Spider-Man, they would think he's trying to take a picture with them. We see them all the time in Times Square. You walk by them, and it's annoying.
3: And it on really Hollywood is. Boulevard, if you go out west. So.
1: Yeah, see?
2: Had plenty of Elmos approach me in Times Square.
1: Oh, yes. Yeah, stay far away, Emerson. Stay away. All right. Thank you for letting me fill in for Jimmy. He'll be back with you tomorrow. In the meantime, please feel free to get my podcast, Rich Zeoli, Z-E-O-L-I. And thank you for letting me hang out with you, Josh, Mikey, Emerson. Great job, you guys. It's Fox Across America. Thank you.
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6: 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When Donald Trump needs conservative votes to help pass his agenda for Missouri, Representative Tricia Burns never answers the call. Tricia Burns has missed 370 votes. Burns is bucking President Trump's priorities. Burns did not vote to stop DEI initiatives, prevent China from owning Missouri land, defund Planned Parenthood, and Burns did not vote to ban boys from girls' sports. Tricia Burns, not showing up for Missouri and President Trump. Instead, Tricia Burns spends her time pulling pranks on the suicide prevention hotline. Yes, you heard that right. Tricia Burns lied to the police and staged a fake suicide emergency. She sent a series of messages to the hotline and said she, quote, had a gun to her head, end quote. When she got caught, she said there'd be no consequences because she's a politician. By August 4th, vote to show Tricia Burns that there are consequences to being bad at your job.
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10: More suspects than they thought. I'm Lisa Lucera, Fox News. New information on a deadly weekend shooting near Seattle's Space Needle.
11: Seattle police now say they believe there were at least 3 people who exchanged in gunfire outside the Seattle Center Armory Sunday. A 15-year-old who was in custody, an acquaintance who died at the scene, and at least one other unknown suspect.
12: We will leave no stone unturned to bring all of those
9: who may be involved to justice.
11: Police Chief Sean Barnes.